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That's Rosalie Alter, and Heartaches Are Here to Stay, that song. Arranged and conducted by Alan Lorber. And he arranged and orchestrated a song prior to that, The True Tones and Blushing Bride. Lee Dorsey, prior to that, with Holy Cow, arranged and produced by Alan Lorber. And Alan Lorber arranged My Love Sonata for the Toys. That brought us into the 8 o'clock hour. We start off that set with the Shirelles. And A Thing of the Past, produced and arranged by Alan Lorber and Lou Christie. And You and I Have a Right to Cry, and Greg Harris and the Velours. And A Phone Call Away, that brought us to the 8 o'clock stop. Both of those songs arranged and conducted by Alan Lorber. He was just, oh, the contributions that that man made to the music world are just phenomenal. Let's get back to the music now with this one from Ruby and the Romantics, arranged and conducted by Alan Lorber.

0: They're the Velours, and that song produced and arranged by Alan Lorber. Same group that did Can I Come Over Tonight, and those songs in the 50s. There's some personnel changes, as was consistent or inconsistent with all of those groups. A lot of personnel changes with these groups over the years, but the Velours and I'm Going to Change. Clyde McFadder, prior to that, song arranged by Alan Lorber, Deep in the Heart of Harlem, about 1965 on the Atlantic record label. Clyde McFadder trying to resurrect his career. Sadly, it just didn't happen, but what a great, great recording. Deep in the Heart of Harlem. Ruby and the Romantics, prior to that. And Your Baby Doesn't Love You Anymore, arranged and conducted by Alan Lorber. And that's who we're spotlighting tonight on the Record Hop. All of these songs, Alan Lorber had his hand in. What a great composer and arranger and producer he is. 8:23 is the time, and adults and teens are invited to the Ben Salem Library's Fairweather Outdoor Reading Club meeting, held weekly from 4 to 5 p.m. for a peaceful afternoon of reading and discussing all things bookish. Gather in the side yard and sound garden and bring a blanket or a chair, and bring water and sun protection. Upcoming dates include Thursday, July 16th, Monday, July 20th, Thursday, July 30th, and in the month of August, Thursday, August 13th, Monday, August 17th, Thursday, August 22nd, and Monday, August 31st. 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
1: One of our biggest problems today is that we are afraid to have others challenge our mindset, and therefore we avoid topics that could lead to challenging conversations. At a young age, we're told not to talk about anything that is remotely divisive, but without having challenging conversations, how do you know that what you're saying is your truth and not just something you were raised to believe? Having conversations is how we learn. It's important to be able to see the other sides of things in order to form an opinion and choose what's best for you. Let's say you were raised to shower with all your clothes on. You could go throughout life thinking that is the best way to get clean. And if you never meet anyone brave enough to talk about hygiene, then you may never know that there is a better way. There's no reason to be afraid of differences. Limiting yourself to certain topics can render yourself unable to talk to friends, coworkers, or even family. To avoid challenging conversations is the same as to keep your mind trapped in a little box. Open your box and start having more civic conversations.
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A return visit from Fred Parris and the Five Satins, Raining in My Heart, that song arranged by Alan Lorber. Been saying that name a lot of all these songs. Alan Lorber had his hand in. And I just love the, you know, listening to, as I put this show together, it took me about a month to put this show together, and was amazed at just the use of percussion in the arrangements and compositions of Alan Lorber. Prior to that, a group called Puff, 1969, song produced by Alan Lorber called Looking in My Window. Jackie Wilson and Linda Hopkins teamed up on Yes Indeed prior to that. And that one was directed by Alan Lorber. Rockefellers. And look at Killer Joe, Rockefellers. That song arranged by Alan Lorber. And Billy Dawn started things off with Beginner's Luck, followed by Connie Francis' Be Anything But Be Mine. All of those songs with the Alan Lorber touch. And let's get back to the music with another one arranged by Alan Lorber. This is a young gal from Teaneck, New Jersey. Had a lot of great songs in the 60s. What a talent she was. Here's Leslie Gore.

0: Chuck Jackson. And song arranged by Alan Warber, and I Wake Up Crying, Barry Mann. Find Another Fool, Leslie Gore, and I Won't Love You Anymore. Both of those songs arranged by, all three of those songs arranged by Alan Warber. And I want to thank the caller for telling me. And I, as many times as I've played Ricky Nelson and Ozzie Nelson, even Ozzie and Harriet on my Thursday big band show, I was not aware that they were also, as was Leslie Gore from Teaneck, New Jersey. 8:51 is the time in the Peace Valley Nature Center's monthly book club, Wild Reads. 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And more songs to bring us to the 9 o'clock hour. And then in the third hour of the show, we're going to dim the lights, play some great love songs, all songs arranged or conducted, produced, whatever, by the great, great musical hand of Alan Warber on tonight's Record Hop. Back after this.
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9:12 is the time in the third hour of the record hop, still of the night portion. That's when we dim the lights, play those great love songs. We started off that set with the Earls and Eyes, followed by Gene Pitney, Mr. Moon, Mr. Cupid, and I. Mama Said, they're the fabulous Shirelles. All three of those songs arranged and conducted by Alan Warber. Then when we came into the still of the night portion of the record hop, Lenny Welch brought us in with Run to My Loving Arms, followed by Clyde McFadder and his version of Spanish Harlem. And finished off that set with Brooke Benton and A House Is Not a Home. Alan Warber did the arrangements on all of those songs. 9:13. Now in the third hour of the show, let's get back to the music with another one arranged and conducted by Alan Warber. Here's Neil Sedaka.

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Dozens of vendors feature fruits and vegetables, cheese, prepared foods, coffee, and other beverages. 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

Lenny Welch. And I Was There. Prior to that, it was Greg Harris and the Velours, once again, and Proud Woman, the Earls. And I Believe, arranged and conducted by Alan Lorber. And we started off that set with, let's see, who old did I? Did I tell you about Neil Sedaka? I did. We had Freddie Houston and Only the Lonely One, and it was the Toys that brought us to the bottom of the hour with I Close My Eyes. 9:41 is the time in the final 18 minutes and change of the record hop. So let's keep the music going, and let's get back to it with another one from Clyde McFatter.

0: A return visit from the great Gene Pitney and Tell the Moon to Go to Sleep. Rosie Alter, before that, Rosalie Alter, and Be True, Everybody's Somebody's Fool. Clyde McFadder. As we spotlight the great musical contributions of one of the most prolific arrangers of the 60s, Alan Lorber, 950 is the time, in the final minutes of the record hop. And you're invited to the annual drive-in movie at Lansdale's 4th Street Pool on Friday, August 7th from 8 to 10 p.m. Bring the whole family for an evening of fun and relaxation. 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I'll be back after a couple station messages to wrap up this week's edition of the Record Hop. Little program note, I will be off for 2 weeks. We've got some really important family events coming up next week. Mark Feig will be sitting in the week after that for the Moonlight Memories Car Show. Bob Davis will be sitting in the Record Hop. So my thanks in advance to those two gentlemen. But I will be back in August. So. And I'll be back to close out the show after a couple station messages. But stay tuned. Sports page coming on at 10. 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Back after this.
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That song closed out many a record hop back in the day. Also arranged and conducted by Alan Warburton, Sound of the Angels. And that's going to wrap things up for me. I want to thank you for tuning in tonight. Thank you for your phone calls, and thank you for your continued support of radio in the Delaware Valley. As I mentioned, I will be off for 2 weeks. We've got some special family events coming up, but Record Hop will be in able hands for the next 2 weeks, and I will be back again on August 1st. So, thanks again. My name's Rick Michael. This has been the Record Hop on the RDV Radio Network. Until we meet again musically, everyone, stay safe, love one another, and tonight and every night of your life, why not rest your head on the cool side of the pillow? Time to say so long, good night. Here are the Exciters.

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0: Well, good evening and welcome to the Sports Page. This is the Delaware Valley Radio Network's weekly sports update. I'm Al Thompson in the studio tonight with Mark Feig.
1: Good evening.
0: And we've got the Rockster.
2: Making a rare appearance.
1: Welcome back, Rock.
0: Pardon me?
2: For this stretch, because I won't be here in a couple
0: weeks. Got a regular old Phillies cap on.
2: No, I don't.
0: It's a Fightin' Phillies cap.
2: Nope. Huh? It is a Philadelphia hat, but it's not a Phillies.
0: Not the Phillies organization? It's what?
2: Philadelphia Stars.
0: Ah.
2: Negro League team.
0: All right. Well, people at home in their cars can't see us. It's not like our Wednesday show where they could see his hat.
1: Yeah. Right.
0: He's wearing a hat that looks exactly like a Philadelphia Phillies logo on the
2: front. It's
0: P,
2: because it's, Philadelphia.
0: Yeah. Well, and I guess that
2: I wore it out of guilt because I've been wearing this hat a lot recently. And I was, as we were discussing here before we went on the air, I was at the HBCU Hitman Classic last night, and I wore my Irish American Baseball Society hat. I have several Negro League hats, and I should have worn one of those, but I didn't, so I felt bad.
0: But you got on TV. Right?
2: Yes.
0: And
2: Mark, you saw me on 6ABC on the piece that they did with, who did you say did the piece?
1: Leland Pinder
2: about the Hitman Classic, the HBCU Hitman Classic, which was a neat event. It's 50 players who attend HBCUs, historically black colleges or universities. And so they have kind of like an all-star game. I mean, literally American League versus National League. And Jimmy Rollins was the manager of the National League team. And Ricky Weeks, who he mostly played for the Milwaukee Brewers, but he was he went to Southern University down in Louisiana and was the Golden Spikes Award, which is kind of like the college baseball Heisman Trophy. Okay. He won that, and he was the manager of the American League, and the American League team won 6-1. And, it's a truism, I think, whether it's, little league to the big leagues. If you walk guys, you don't win too many games. And the National League team gave up 6 runs. 5 of those guys reached base either by walk or being hit by a pitch. First 5 runs they scored none of those guys got on by getting a base hit. So regardless of the level you play at, if you give up walks or
0: turn the ball over, you're going to lose the game.
2: Exactly. It doesn't matter whether you're playing, Pee Wee Pop Warner or the Super Bowl.
0: That's right.
2: You're right. You turn the ball over, you're probably going to lose. You walk a lot of guys, probably going to lose.
0: Well, the
2: but it was the kickoff I put a story on Football Stories. My headline was the leadoff, which is kind of a baseball term, but then I used the kickoff, which is a soccer term, or football.
0: Yeah.
2: Or football. American football. Football term in the story. But yes, of All-Star Weekend or All-Star Week, I guess they're trying to call it. So since it started Friday and it's going through Tuesday, I guess we can call it a week. It's more than a weekend.
0: And that's
2: the All-Star Game. Right. Baseball All-Star Game is in Philadelphia?
0: Yeah.
2: You may have heard.
0: Well, Michael Longo was at a place called the Baseball Experience
2: at the Convention Center.
0: Yeah, so he was down there. What's that all about?
2: I haven't been. It's interactive stuff. I know they had
0: okay, the NFL experience, but
2: kind of, yeah.
0: Major League Baseball experience.
2: Exactly, yeah. They have we'll call your name like you're being drafted, and just kind of interactive fan experiences, I guess.
0: They have any batting cages, the original, I don't think the NFL realized that a lot of guys like football who played soccer, and they had a booth where you could go up and you won a T-shirt if you could kick an extra point at this thing. And it wasn't even anywhere close to the distance of an extra point. So if you could strike a ball with an instep, you got a T-shirt. And they ran out of T-shirts like in an hour. Mm. And I did hit one, but I they had already run out of T-shirts. Oh. You know, so interactive stuff like that.
2: Yeah.
0: Do they have, like, you know, a batting cage? Or
2: I guess. I don't know. I haven't been there yet. Okay. I know 30 years ago now, hard to believe, the last time the All-Star game
0: If Mike had, like, actually done something instead of standing against a wall, you know, with the logo behind him, maybe we might know that.
2: But I know 30 years ago when it was the last time the All-Star game was in Philadelphia. They had the same thing. It was called the Fan Experience or something. And I went to that, and they had a booth where you could call play, you know, do play-by-play.
0: Yeah.
2: And I chose to do Mike Schmidt's 500th home run.
0: That's original.
2: Well, I mean, it's not like, you know, like they have 5,000 different plays. They have a certain number of plays.
0: You could have done like a minor leaguer's first at-bat, and he bunts.
2: But, I mean, they only have a certain number of plays.
0: Okay.
2: They don't have the whole history of baseball for you to select.
0: Oh, I thought maybe you could just, you know,
2: but
0: just make it up as you
2: I nailed it because I practiced it. So there were, you know, people get to those and there's a lot of ums and ahs, but I nailed it because the guy even said, oh, that was really good because I didn't practice. I knew I was, once I saw I could do that, I practiced in my head and, because I went down to the College Football Hall of Fame down in Atlanta, and they had the same type of thing, and I did the kick six, and I did okay on that, but it wasn't as good as
0: he's getting around the fat guys
2: because
0: and he's
2: exactly
0: gone.
2: Because I used that line, you know, that they've Alabama's got blockers on the field, not athletes, which I'm sure all those guys who were, you know,
0: really love that line.
2: Really great athletes, so they just happen
0: to
2: be
0: the average
2: 6'6", 300 pounds.
0: The average weight of every player, they took all 11 players that were on the defensive side, you know, where they were at the kick team.
2: Yes.
0: The average weight was 285 pounds.
2: Yeah, and that's with a kicker mixed in there.
0: That's what their other it's with the kicker and the little guys mixed in with it. You know, so once that ball went short and went to number 11, it was over.
2: Yeah, so I did that. I didn't do such as good a job on that one as I did the 500th, but they did stuff like that.
0: Yeah, cool. So I guess you can go to Major League Baseball's website if you want to find out.
2: Just go to the convention center.
0: Well, I mean, if you want to, where to park, things like that, you know, the logistics of it.
2: Yeah, take the train. No, well, I mean, it's so much easier to.
0: Yeah, okay. Well, we'll take that.
2: Take the train. I mean, it literally drops you off inside the convention center if you get off at, you know, what do they really call it now? Jefferson Station. Market East.
1: Right.
0: Yeah. Well, what's going on?
2: You don't have to go outside.
0: We're talking about baseball here. So, what's going on with the Phillies? It's either they get slaughtered 15-5. Or they win 5-1, or today is 4-2. Then they go out tomorrow and lose 10-1. Or I mean, it's like
2: well, no, because Zach Wheeler's pitching tomorrow. I mean,
0: well, he's ticked off.
2: Yeah, so he might throw a no hitter.
1: So apparently, so I was listening on the radio.
0: Must be true.
1: So apparently,
0: and
1: Zach
0: this week
1: Wheeler,
0: there's a lot of things that aren't true on TV and on the radio, especially about the World Cup.
1: Well,
0: go ahead.
1: But so apparently, Zach Wheeler got a call from Major League Baseball saying, "Hey, do you want to?" Be on the All-Star team because I know Shohei Ohtani pulled out, and Jake Mezeroski's not going to be on the All-Star roster. But apparently, Zach Wheeler turned down the invitation because he felt that he was disrespected, you know, for not being, voted in.
0: I mean, when Jalen Hurts was – they didn't ask Jalen Hurts if he wanted to be on the Pro Bowl team a couple of years ago, he would just add it to it, you know. And you get the bonus money, you get all that stuff. And if you don't want to show, don't show. Because it's happened where guys have been named after an injury and then they couldn't go. So I don't know why Major League Baseball is calling him up and putting themselves in that position.
2: Well, because
0: simply name him.
2: They originally he wasn't on the roster because he's pitching tomorrow. And they go, well, he's not going to be able to pitch on Tuesday in the All-Star game, so why bother even naming him? And so he's like, well, you know what? Why? You know, it's now after he's complained about it a couple times, and now you're going to name him. You know, you want to be on the team? It feels like, you know, a pity party. So, like, no, I don't. I'm going to stay home and be with my family, you know? Like,
0: yeah.
2: And it's great because I'm in my home city, right? They get home tomorrow after tomorrow's game. and I don't have to pack a bag and go anywhere. I just can stay home for 3 days.
1: And yeah. And Jesus Lazaro, and Jesus.
0: A lot of Phillies people doing the color commentary on both on TV and radio said that Zach Wheeler would not be near the stadium. He's not going to be hanging out.
2: No, I don't think. Yeah, I don't think he's going to be shagging fly balls at the home run derby.
0: No.
1: And Jesus Lazaro was just
0: that would
1: added.
0: Be kind of fun to do once.
2: That would be. Like, he just showed up and walked.
0: Just be out there with a mitt, you know. Like if you drop it, you drop it.
1: Yeah.
0: You know?
1: Yeah, and Jesus Lazaro was just added a couple of days ago. So
0: yeah,
2: I think he was when the first wave of guys who dropped out, like Mazeroski, like you said. There were three or four guys who dropped out. Now Otani came up with a knee injury. So he will not be in the game. So.
0: Maybe he just doesn't want to get booed. You know, they boo him every time he came up to the plate, right? Or he was out on the mound. So
2: I'm sure
0: you know a lot of the fans aren't going to be from Philly. A lot of the I would think would it be the majority of the people at that game are from out of town? Kind of like the World Cup.
2: I don't know. I think will be a majority Phillies fans, but not like overwhelming.
0: Yeah. Be a lot of Philadelphia people there, but
1: a lot of tourists coming in, and I'm sure a lot of those tourists, not just coming in for the All-Star game, but to take in the sights and sounds of Philadelphia, whether it's like going to the museums or
0: just, it's like I was saying a couple weeks ago, it's like the Super Bowl and the World Cup. There's people who go to every Super Bowl, and they find a way to get tickets or whatever. It's the same people every year,
1: right?
0: The All-Star game probably has the same kind of. Almost cult. Cult's a little strong of a word, but who are aficionados of that game and go to it every year. You
1: right.
0: Know, find a way. So, yeah, I'm sure thousands of people do that. You know, so.
1: I mean, this, you know, for the city, you're just hoping that this is an economic boost for them. You know, with, you know, like I said, it's not coming in for the game, but to take in maybe the museums, the dine out at one of the many restaurants in town or. Maybe taking a show on the Avenue of the Arts. I mean, who knows? I mean, there's plenty to do here in this city.
0: The Rocky Steps.
1: Yeah.
0: I didn't realize how insane that is there, like, every day. When we were doing Welcome, I was part of Welcome America, their staff,
2: mm-hmm.
0: and I had my own show down there, but I was part of the staff that sold, you know, media buys, sponsorships. But we were doing a photo shoot in front of the art museum for my show. And we had, you know, you had to sit, you know, hurry up and wait, you know, because the bus wasn't there. And so we were going to pull. But while we're sitting there waiting for it, you know, it was like over an hour. And it's like there must have been a couple thousand people pulled up in buses, cars, everywhere, and just ran up the steps.
2: Yeah.
0: Ran down the steps, took the pictures, and they were all the stuff, and they were gone.
2: One of the years that you did that, I drove those guys around from Latvia or wherever the hell they were from.
0: Estonia.
2: And the Rocky Steps, they wanted to go see, and we just didn't have time, which was, I would have loved to have taken them there.
0: Yeah.
2: Although I hate that it's called the Rocky Steps, but.
0: I can't stand that either. I just wish they'd get rid of the statue and get rid of him.
2: Yeah. But
0: I don't dislike the movie character. I can't stand him.
2: Yes. It's the art museum steps.
0: Right.
2: You know, talking about disrespect, don't disrespect the art museum.
0: If you go back and watch that movie, it's really terrible acting. You know, it's like Footloose. Footloose is a terrible movie. The last 5 minutes, the dance scene makes everybody remember it as a good movie. It wasn't a very good movie. Rocky wasn't a very good movie until the final scene where the fight. The fight's the whole thing.
1: Right.
0: At the end where he...
2: I don't know. I mean,
0: there's some lines that are you, Adrian.
2: They were,
0: you know, like,
2: they were. I mean, but a majority of the people in that movie were kind of down at heel people. I mean, he was a thumb breaker. You know, his brother Paulie was a butcher. You know, if you can even call him a butcher, he worked in a meat shop or
0: store.
2: And Talia Shire was kind of a mousy little girl that worked at a pet store. So they really weren't robust characters.
0: No.
2: And then
0: you get great actors to play them.
2: I don't know that I agree with you. I think that they all did solid jobs acting. And then, you know, the fight, you know, at the end. It's done so well that people don't realize, I hope this isn't, I mean, it's 50 years now, spoiler alert, that he didn't win.
0: Yeah, he lost.
2: He lost.
0: Yeah.
2: I mean, I thought the script was very good and the acting was, it wasn't, you know, Laurence Olivier, but it was good acting, I felt. And obviously it's a movie that the story is, resonated. And
0: the story way out resonates the actual movie itself.
2: There were so many sequels, it kind of all blurs together.
0: Yeah.
2: But I mean, the original movie was a great movie, in and of itself.
0: Well, there were cinematic scenes where he goes up the steps.
2: Yeah.
0: At the top of the steps. Like I said, the dance scene at the end of Footloose overshadows.
2: Yeah. Running through the Italian market was.
0: Yeah, there were scenes that really, because you're from Philly, really resonated. And the music was outstanding.
2: Yeah.
0: The music was better than anything. Sometimes movies, the music in movies carries it. Horror movies are wholly dependent on the tunes.
2: I've always heard that with Goodfellas, Martin Scorsese, as he was like sketching out scenes, he was writing the song.
0: Yeah.
2: So absolutely the music is an integral part of
0: feeling strong.
2: Yeah. Any movie. It's the 85th anniversary of the release of Citizen Kane, one of my favorite films. And
0: that has acting in it.
2: It has acting in it because they were stage actors and radio actors, and that Orson Welles knew that music was he's a radio guy. The music is integral.
0: Makes
2: to
0: a movie.
2: Yeah, absolutely.
0: Yeah. So anyway,
2: I'm just looking at the shop down there. There's an arcade. There's a little indoor ballpark. Down at the All Star Village. Is its official name.
0: Okay. And so are you happy? You think the Phillies got a good representation other, Zach Wheeler?
2: Notwithstanding.
0: Notwithstanding?
2: Yeah, I think so. Sanchez deserves to be there.
0: Oh, yeah.
2: Schwarber deserves to be there. And Harper. And, he got maybe like the hometown boost a little bit, to get on the team. So certainly he deserves to be there. And, they're both going to be participating in the Home Run Derby. So that'll be interesting. I don't know how many times.
0: Who's throwing to Bryce Harper?
2: I don't know. I don't know how many times teammates have been in the Home Run Derby, but that could get interesting if they both advance.
1: It might be the same guy from the Dodgers who threw to Kyle Schwarber. I can't.
0: They're using the same guy?
1: Supposedly, that was the word that was being rumored about.
0: No.
1: I can't remember the guy's name, but that was the...
0: He always had his... When he did it before, in 2018, he had his father throwing to him.
1: Right.
0: And he won it.
1: Yeah.
0: So he said, my dad's not, been throwing for a while. And he says, I can't ask him to come out and be... And do a good job with this little bit of notice.
1: Yeah.
0: So... But anyway, so I think the Home Run Derby would be more fun than the game.
1: Now the Home Run Derby's on Prime. It's not on over-the-air TV. Am I correct on that?
0: I don't know.
2: 14 pairs of teammates have competed in the Home Run Derby, including this year with Kyle Schwarber and Bryce Harper. Not the first time that Kyle Schwarber has appeared in the Home Run Derby with a teammate in 2018 when he was with the Cubs. One of his opponents was Javier Baez.
0: Okay. Well, we're going to take a break, and we'll be back with actual sports to talk about after these messages. And
1: oh,
2: Mark After Dark is not actual sports.
0: No, we were talking about movies and stuff.
2: Well, we were also talking about sports.
0: We did kind of steer back at the end here. Anyway, we got to get to do this break, and it starts off with Mark After Dark.
1: Yes.
0: At the count of my countdown, right? You got this, Mark?
1: Yes,
0: you're going to get my cue here, and that would be 3, 2, 1.
1: Okay. Northampton Township's Free Sights and Sounds of Summer Concerts take place on the following Thursdays at the Municipal Park Amphitheater located at 281 Hatboro Road in Churchville. And coming up on August the 6th at 7 p.m., it's Gonzo, an energetic cover band. And, yes, please get ready to dance. You too, Al. And Rock, you're included as well. 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That's another note from the RTV community. Bold Aboard sports page. It's back right after this.
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0: And welcome back. This is Sports Page. And a program note, stock market report on Monday, July 13th, the 14th, or the 15th. Not really sure why, but
2: the guy's probably on vacation.
0: Must be. The guy from here.
2: Yes.
0: Okay.
1: Right. Yeah, Jeff Kane. Yeah. Oh,
0: okay.
1: By the way, okay, so the Major League, as far as a home run derby on TV, it will be streamed exclusively on Netflix. So this will be the first time in over 30 years the event will not be on over-the-air TV.
0: We could just get Chris to come over the phone and...
2: We should just record one and just, replay it.
0: Yeah. All right, well, whatever. If they want to put it on that streaming services, knock yourself out.
1: Yep.
0: So, anyway, that's the future, whether we like it or not.
1: Yeah, that's the direction this is going.
2: Yes, I mean.
0: The NFL is on just about every day of the week next year, except Tuesday. I think that's the only day they don't have a game. And because there's a Wednesday game, right? There's a Thursday game every
2: week. Yeah, because there's the night before Thanksgiving game, right?
0: Yeah.
2: Obviously, that's a Wednesday.
0: And there's a Friday game, I think, again this year. And there was last year.
1: A Black Friday game.
2: Yeah.
0: And then the, obviously.
1: Then a Wednesday before Thanksgiving.
0: Saturdays, there's always Monday Night Football. So there's every day but Tuesday. So the.
2: Hey, maybe they'll get a snow out or something and have to play on a Tuesday. That way
0: that's
2: every,
0: happened.
2: Yes, I know. It happened here in Philadelphia.
0: And the Eagles lost. On that, Tuesday.
2: Yeah, to some guy who was like a journeyman quarterback. Or never, not even really a journeyman. Like
0: it was shocking.
2: Yeah.
1: It was.
0: So, anyway, so can you talk about the Phillies game from tonight?
2: We sure can. But you had brought up initially about him. It's either feast or famine. They win or they lose. Their last three losses.
0: I'm saying I'm not just saying losing. I'm talking they get crushed.
2: Yeah, that's what I'm trying to say.
0: Yeah.
2: Their last three losses, July 6th in Kansas City, getaway day in Kansas City, they lost 15-1 to lose that series, losing two out of three games. They win two out of three in their next stop at Cincinnati, but the middle game was an 11-5 loss to the Reds. That was Wednesday, July 8th. And then last night in Detroit, they lose 10-2 in what was a close game and then just kind of blew up on them.
0: 2-2.
2: So their last three losses have all the winning team, the other team, has scored double-digit runs.
1: Well, yeah. And
0: just the baseball gods coming back after those come from behind wins three nights in a row, remember, where they scored all their runs in the bottom of the ninth, the two outs?
2: Well, I mean,
0: I don't know.
1: Well, a lot of folks were questioning Don Mattingly, why'd you pull Aaron Nola out after five innings? And Mattingly says, that's probably something I'll lose a little sleep over. I mean, he only had 84 pitches through five innings. Why couldn't he go another inning?
0: You got a bullpen, and if you made a decision at an inning early for a player, your bullpen comes in and gets, they're throwing batting practice.
1: It's been in shambles for
0: Don Mattingly, to a certain amount of, you have a right to criticize when he pulled a starter, but when your bullpen, you're not supposed to give up 10 runs, no matter when they pull the starter, so.
1: The bullpen's been a problem.
2: No, and I also think that there might have been a little bit of that in, Nola pitched a pretty decent game.
0: Yeah.
2: maybe get him out of there and try to build his confidence up a little bit.
0: Yeah.
2: So if he's, you know, all right, you're not going to win it, but you're not going to lose it either. Five innings, only gave up two runs, struck out eight, did allow a home run, of course. It seems like, I don't know if you're going to start this year without allowing a home run. But then Tim Mesa came in and, you know, it blew up on him, giving up five runs. In the sixth inning, and then Lazar came in the seventh and gave up three more. So it went from a 2-2 game quickly to a 10-2 game, and good night, Irene.
0: And what's his name, Mesa?
2: Yes.
0: Well, I heard they tried to send him back to the Iron Pigs, and the Iron Pigs refused him. You know, like a UPS direct delivery, you know, I'm going to refuse that package, you know, and they had the guy to,
2: you know all about that, right?
0: And, so the, you know, maybe his key car was like, Jalen Brown's key card was gone like an hour after he went there that afternoon to pick up his stuff, and his key card was already off.
2: Wow.
0: At the Celtics, right? Thanks for the world championship. You were MVP of our world championship. Man. And
2: that's pretty funny. I mean, that's almost as funny as I think it was when Ron Rivera was the coach of the Panthers.
0: Yeah.
2: He was doing a press conference, and for whatever reason, he stormed out. He just didn't like the question, so he stormed out, and he goes to the door that's like right off the stage, and it was locked and he couldn't get out. Like, you see like the press guy, like, you know, flying to the door with his swipe card to get, you know, so Ron Rivera can finish his storm out.
1: If I recall, correct me if I'm wrong, he was upset because he was getting so many questions on Cam Newton.
2: I have no idea what
1: that's
2: irrelevant.
1: I think that's what it was. But you're right.
2: But that's my point. I think Nola, you know, he was trying to, you know, boost his confidence a little bit, maybe. And then, you know, it looks – if they come in and get a shutdown inning or, you know, whatever and don't give up eight runs in the next two innings, maybe it's not as glaring that he took him out after five innings.
0: Do something a little daring. We're going to take a break, and then I'm going to come back, and I have Jalen Brown's podcast – queued up here for like a minute and a half of him calling.

0: his phone.
1: So, all right, well, we'll talk about today's Phillies game.
0: Well, we have to take a break.
1: Yeah, I know.
0: So we'll talk about that, and we'll get to that's a funny bit here. He's a character, Jaylen Brown. I think Phillies, Philly fans are going to like him. Anyway, we'll be back with more after this.
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0: And welcome back. This is Sports Page, and Rock is going to tell us about the Phillies game.
1: Well, you know, it was a win, so that means that the Tigers, the opponent today, did not score double digits.
0: Right.
1: Right? The Phillies win 4-2. I was going to say that Derek Hill did a Ricky Henderson impersonation today, but maybe he did a Jacoby Radcliffe impersonation. Jacoby Radcliffe was the MVP of the HBCU game last night. Okay. He was the leadoff hitter. He got hit by a pitch, stole second base. On the next pitch, stole third base, and the catcher, when he was trying to nail him at third, threw the ball away, so he scored.
0: Wow.
1: And ultimately, because of that, you know, earn the game MVP. So those two stolen bases. The American League team as a whole stole seven bases. That was a really key factor in their win. But anyhow, Derek Hill was safe on an error by Philly guy Kevin McGonigal, who will be coming to town to participate in the
0: futures game.
1: He's in the major leagues. He's going to be playing in the All-Star game.
0: Okay.
1: He is from media, and he went to your favorite high school, Bonner Prendy.
0: I went there my freshman year.
1: It was a high draft pick of the Tigers just a couple years ago, and just kind of blew through the minors. He was there, to debut this year, and is having he's going to be in the All-Star game. So anyhow, Derek Hill had because I was watching it. We had it on at the same time as the soccer match. And they always said, do they still do that, the man of the match?
0: Yeah.
1: Derek Hill was the man of the match for the Phillies today. Out of the nine hole and playing center field, I guess Crawford's still kind of gimpy. But he was 1-for-3, lived on that error. and ultimately scored a run after those. He stole two bases after getting safe on the error. Stole two bases.

0: He's ultimately stole three for the game. Also had an RBI hit and made a sensational catch, a diving catch in center field, where he lays out at right at the warning track. So not, it's, you know, one thing if you dive on grass, but to dive on that dirt, like, you know, head first to make a sensational catch. So
1: he made some incredible catches.
0: Yeah, I know. I mean, I said the guy, but guy I was watching with him, like, all he's got to do now is, you know, go up into the stands and sell beer.
1: Yeah.
0: That's pretty much, he did everything.
1: Is he, like, going to be like the Matt Stairs, or, you know, some people that come in, like, midway through the season and just make this impact? I mean, there's been other players who do that. Harrison Bader did it last year.
0: Going back a couple years ago, a guy that they traded to the Tigers in a deal, Matt Vierling, had a pretty nice little run here and ultimately was traded to Detroit. He's their leadoff hitter. He was 3-for-3 with a run scored. Yeah. And he was on base all four times he went up. So somebody like that that's not on the radar that is going to come in. And I mean, Sosa has done it. Sosa has done that for a couple of years that he's been here, is, you know, kind of forget about him, and then he plays and he makes a play.
1: Yeah.
0: Does something, whether it's a defensive play, steals a base, whatever, it's a key hit. So I think that he could potentially be that guy. And obviously he's playing center field and has made, you know, two of the most memorable catches that I've seen this year, certainly for the Phillies. And Christopher Sanchez got the start, his final start of the first half, obviously, because it's over tomorrow. And he went 7 innings, didn't allow a lot of hits, 10 hits, but only gave up 2 runs, only walked 1, struck out 7. One of those runs he gave up was on a homer, 103 pitches. I think they maybe were kind of extend him a little bit because, you know, he's not going to be he's going to have some time off coming up. It seems like right now, Big Bad John Bolin is their bridge guy to get to Duran, and he's done pretty well in that role. Certainly did well today. Pitched 1 inning, did give up a walk, but they got out of the inning on just 9 pitches. So they'll take that anytime. And Duran was even better. He didn't walk anybody, and he got out of the inning on 8 pitches. So as bad as the bullpen has been at times, those two guys were absolute lights out today, Big Bad John Bolin and Johan Duran. And they probably have the two most memorable entrances when they're in Philadelphia.
1: Yeah.
0: Obviously, we've all heard about, and maybe some of us have seen, Johan Duran's entrance. And John Bolin uses the song Big Bad John by Jimmy Dean.
1: Big Bad John.
0: Big Bad John. And it fits because he's 6'6", 240.
1: Yeah, for baseball, that's huge.
0: Well, other than maybe like the WWE and basketball.
1: What's his name is 6'6", Landon Dickerson. He weighs 360 pounds. That's a big guy.
0: Yeah. All right, so there's like three.
1: It's 120 pounds
0: three
1: difference.
0: Spots where that's like, that's not, you know, big for football, linemen, you know, juiced up wrestlers, and basketball players. Yeah. Other than that, he's big for everybody.
1: Yeah.
0: I'm sure it's, you know.
1: Big Bad John.
0: Yeah. He's probably not buying his pants off the rack.
1: No. and he's got the money to do it. So anyway, so that's that.
0: That is that. Should we do the Major League Baseball scoreboard now, or should we come back to it? Because I know you want to play your Jaylen Brown.
1: Well, yeah, just, you know, the basketball world is still reeling from the mind-numbing, not necessarily the Sixers. Like, this was, where do they all of a sudden become clever and do something like this with a brand-new manager, with a brand-new general manager, president of basketball operations, whatever.
0: Operations,
1: all of a sudden, he's like Harry Roseman, like on his first move with his team. He steals a league MVP candidate and an NBA Finals MVP from just the year before last. He's 29 years old, and he is he's an incredible spokesman for the league, for his team, for his community. And the thing was is that they got caught in a their own ineptitude with the Giannis Antetokounmpo trade that fell apart, that they were going to send Jaylen Brown to Milwaukee for Giannis, which would have been, you know, you wouldn't have been, you would have been okay with that if you're a Celtics, right? So the, but you're trading this for George Paul, who is a still
0: Paul George. Ringo.
1: And he can still shoot. I mean, he's okay, but he's certainly not worth Jaylen Brown and two first-round draft picks. And you're trading it to a team that their first-round draft picks are going to be at the end of the first round.
0: You would hope.
1: You would hope.
0: Yeah.
1: So it just makes no sense at all what, why they did it. But you understand the trap that they put themselves in was once they made that move and that they were trading him, Jaylen Brown himself is now, I'm out of here.
0: Yeah.
1: And the every minute that ticked by, every minute, his value decreased because all the other teams know you can't hold athletes prisoner.
0: No,
1: you can't.
0: Not unlike the Donovan, when the Eagles traded Donovan McNabb, they traded him within the division to that, you know, the last place you're going to offer a, your now former starting quarterback is to a team in your division.
1: Yeah.
0: So they, you know, they went to the other, you know, 28 teams in the league. And then, like, all right, nobody wanted him, so now we have to offer him within the division.
1: But the other teams are right.
0: And the, finally, the then Washington Redskins took him.
1: He beat him once, and then he just kind of faded away.
0: So, but so you have to think that the Celtics did the same thing. They're going to offer him everywhere around the league before they offer him within the division, especially the Sixers.
1: You're right at our back, and the HBO special said, forget the Lakers, forget our team, our blood enemy. In is the Sixers.
0: Yeah.
1: And so it just didn't make any sense, right?
2: And Brad Stevens and the owner, they spoke at a press conference talking about the trade, and they're trying to sell to the fan base, we're still in win now mode and all this. You're trying to sell a fan base that you're going to do whatever it takes to win when you make this trade, and all you get is Paul George back from Jaylen Brown?
0: I mean, they have to do that. I mean, they have to do that song and dance.
1: Yeah, well, I watched that press conference that Mark's referring to to get a soundbite off it, and it was impossible because they did Nick Sirianni. When you don't really want to do the press conference, every answer you make is 3 minutes long. And so,
0: and you say absolutely nothing.
1: just go on and on. I remember when I was in college, and we had this game where I caught three passes, whatever. And like
0: that wasn't a word salad; it was a word lettuce delivery ship.
1: Exactly. So I couldn't pick anything out. It was so bad, you know, because they knew that this was like the worst trade in Celtics history.
0: Yeah.
1: So Jaylen Brown, who does have a sense of humor, he does a podcast from this room with all this gold hue to it, and he has this weird headset. But he does it the other day, and he's saying hi to Philly and everything, and then he calls up his two big co-stars that he's probably going to be in the backcourt with. I mean, they're going to have like a three guard starters. I mean, Jaylen Brown will be listed as a forward. Because part of his game is kind of that driving to the basket. VJ Hedgecombe and him are pretty much the same kind of player. 6'4", 6'5", and they can drive and rebound or whatever. But anyway.
0: And what I heard was, because, the powers that be decided that since, you know, New England and Boston got A.J. Brown, the Sixers needed to get Brown back. So they're like, give them this trade.
1: That is kind of weird when you think about it.
0: Yeah.
1: So anyway, we've got a lot of Jaylens in town too now. So anyway, so here is Jaylen Brown, on his podcast, courtesy of Chaz NBA. And here it is. And he calls up his two new teammates.
3: And like, I'm excited about that. So, you know, I got to get to know my teammates and stuff like that. Oh, shit, I just seen VJ just called me. Let me call him back, see if he answer. But guys is already hitting me up to get in the gym and whatnot, so I'm looking forward to that too. So definitely got some work to do. Yo.
4: Yo, you hear me?
3: Yeah, you on stream, gang. It's JB.
4: I know it's JB, bro. I got your number, bro.
3: What's good? What's good, young killer?
4: Chilling, man. How you doing, bro?
3: I'm cool, bro. I'm just processing everything, but I'm ready to get to work.
4: Hell yeah, me too, bro. Yes, sir. It's about to be good, bro.
3: Yes, sir. I'm a fan of your game. Let's get it.
4: For sure, bro. Appreciate you, bro.
3: Already. Love. All right.
4: Love.
1: Not much of a conversation, but he goes on now. To
3: guys hitting me. So we ready to get to work. Let me see. We call Max. Maxie.
1: You know, Max is going to pick up the phone, right, when he sees who it is. He's doing this live on the air.
0: Yeah, he's almost as good as... Sorry, when I call in. Yeah.
4: Yo.
3: Max, what's the word?
4: Good.
3: You smooth?
4: Solid.
3: Yeah, I'm smooth.
4: Solid. What you want?
3: I'm streaming right now. I'm live with the chat. They say, what's up?
4: Chat. What's good, chat? I ain't gonna lie. I'm jumping on stream this year. I don't care what nobody says.
3: You pulling up?
4: I'm pulling up.
3: All right, bet. Say
4: I'm
3: less.
4: Chat.
3: We got work to do, so let's get it.
4: You know, I'm locked in, man. Holla at me. I'm in the gym whenever.
3: All right, bet. We gonna get in the gym. All right. I'm gonna holla at you.
4: Holla at me.
3: All right.
1: And so, you know, he's trying to get acclimated or whatever, but do you think that bringing LeBron James here is like the right thing to do?
0: No.
1: I don't either. I don't think
0: it's
1: it at all.
0: It's too big much. A distraction.
1: Yeah. He's been to 10 NBA finals.
0: Yeah.
1: He's won four of them. One in the bubble, so it has a big asterisk next to it, but he's still won four NBA titles. And 10 NBA finals he's been in. And it's just too... He's got, when he's on the court... He is a facilitator. He is the best. And he's not a ball hog at all. But the sideshow that he would become, this has to become, in my opinion, this has to become Jalen Brown's team. And I think VJ Hedgecombe will be his...
0: Right-hand man.
1: His right-hand man. Or that will be his new mentor. Because talking to VJ Hedgecombe his rookie season, he always talked about Paul George and how what an influence he was. And he was his big brother on the team. And... Paul George was his mentor, and I think that Jalen Brown will want to be that role with VJ Hedgecombe. And I think Maxie will defer to him because he wants to win. And he is into his prime. He's his sixth year going into with the Sixers. And so I think bringing LeBron James would just be throwing, you know, he's 42.
0: He'll be 42. During the season.
1: Yeah. So
0: December 30th is his birthday, so he'll be 42 this year.
1: He can still ball. He can still play.
0: But it's still, like, for how long, though?
1: He could drop off at any minute.
0: I'm thinking, like, you know, he could hit that wall. And we've talked about this before. You mentioned, 10 NBA finals?
1: Yeah.
0: So how many? Is that like two extra seasons now at this
1: absolutely.
0: Point?
1: Absolutely. So like what happened with the Eagles when
0: there's a lot of road miles him.
1: You're going to see in my story with Cam Jurgens was that he played, you know, had struggled last year, but the season goes on for almost a month and a half for these guys when you win the Super Bowl.
0: Yeah.
1: And he had a bad back that he had to have surgery on. So he got his off season, he never
0: everything
1: had
0: gets condensed.
1: Not even condensed, he had no off season. Yeah. And so he's still nursing his back. Same thing with Landon Dickerson, no off season. He's had how many times has he never had an off season? 10 times, right? And because you go all the way through the end of June, right? Even if you lose,
0: yeah,
1: you're playing the same amount of games the teams win.
0: Yeah,
1: you know. So, and they brought in Dean Wade for a reason. You need a mucker. You need him. He's better than Mark Arvoroni, but Mark Arvoroni had a great role on the Sixers championship team, and. you brought in Dean Wade, Anfrey Simmons, terrific ball handler and a spark plug off the bench. And Ariel Hakporti, the third string big from the Knicks, that really never got a chance to blossom. Now the Knicks are out both of their backup bigs, right, because the other guy left to go with the Boston Celtics, right? So Patterson, I think his name was Peterson. So anyway, the... let these guys develop. You know, you need them to. you know? And I think that he's a one-year rental. With this lineup, you don't really need him, in my opinion. But what do you think, Mark?
2: You want to know something? I know what you guys are saying, but you want to know something? I think if you can add a LeBron James, I mean, the Sixers, to me, go at the top of the Eastern Conference as far as being a contender for not just, you know, getting out of Eastern Conference, but for getting to the NBA Finals. You don't get many opportunities like this to add a player. I mean, you got to think about this. How much longer is Joel Embiid going to play with all of his injury issues? So you have to maximize the window right now for Joel, to give Joel Embiid an opportunity to win an NBA championship. So you want to know something? I'm going to disagree with you guys. I think if you have a chance to, you know, add LeBron James to this lineup, and, you know, I go for it, you know? I mean, you know, whether Embiid's, you know, how this the rest of the team develops, but you know what? Every opportunity you get to add talent, and I don't think Mike Gansey is done adding, you know, talent to this team. You got to take advantage of it.
1: I didn't bring up LeBaron Fylan, their first round pick.
0: He's doing
1: really well in the summer.
2: He is.
0: Do you think that? And we got to take a break, so I'll pose this question when we come back.
1: All right, we'll be back with more after this on Sports Page on the Delaware Valley Radio Network.
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0: That's today.
2: Oh, that is today. Oh, yeah, that's right. That event's already happened.
1: You picked them out.
2: Yes.
1: I gave him the basket.
2: That's right.
1: You pick them out with what you're comfortable with.
2: Yes.
1: And
2: I forgot today is July 11th. Well, there's more events on the list here. The next event, so we're going to – so, all right, so – that event is already taking place. So the next event will be, yes. Mm-hmm, yeah. For anybody who went, I hope you had a good time. All right. Next event is July 15th from 2 to 5, and that will be open boating. 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Archery, July 22nd from 3 to 5. Yoga on the River, July 28th from 5:30 to 6:30. Open boating, July 29th.
1: 6:30.
2: Yeah. Open boating, July 29th from 1:30 to 4:30. And finally, Kokedama Botanical Art Workshop, July 30th from 5 to 7 p.m. To register for more details, please call 215-632-5330 or visit Glenn Ford. 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That's another note from the RDV community. Bold to Board Sports Page is back right after this.
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1: Oh, yes. Welcome back. This is Sports Page. Rock, continue.
0: Yeah. Now, you know, you mentioned that they've got Jaylen Brown, who you said should be the leader of the team.
1: Should be his team.
0: If they add a LeBron James, which, I mean, Mark's not, I don't think he's wrong.
1: No, he's far from the majority of people.
0: I just don't know that the distraction will be worth it. You know, maybe, who knows? It very well could be. But now, do you think, how's Joel Embiid going to feel to suddenly go to, you know, he's going to be the third banana?
1: I don't think he can worry about that now. He's had his opportunity for, what, over a decade?
0: Yeah.
1: And it's not his fault he's hurt all the time. But it's over. They can't – it's like if he shows, he shows. They have to develop a team, you know, without him. And he's only going to play 40 games, if even that. Same with Kawhi Leonard. It's the same way. He's hurt all the time. Incredible player when he plays. World class. All pro. But he misses too many games. But Jaylen Brown is pretty solid. And so I think they should just let him take over and lead this suddenly very talented team. And I think I guess I know why he's doing it. But you are far. In fact, a commercial radio station did a poll, and surprisingly, 2/3 of the respondents, and there were thousands of respondents, 2/3 said they would like to see him here. That's not exactly crushing it. I mean, it's the majority for sure. You would think it'd be up at like 85-90%, right? And it was surprisingly kind of low. So if he gets here, and the media is going to make him the man. It's not going to be the team. It's going to be the media, because he's going to do every press conference. He was sitting back there with the mic in his hand every single game.
0: Mm-hmm.
1: And I don't know if that's a good thing.
0: Somebody is going to drop that D word.
1: What, the D word? Defense?
0: No. Dream team.
1: Dream team. Oh, yeah. And the Lakers did this a number of years ago. Yeah, they had the mailman and all the superstars.
0: Exactly. And, you know,
1: and they bombed.
0: I mean, I know it wasn't the Eagles, but it was one of their players that the year they called it the Dream Team. And,
1: yeah,
0: you know, you only had to say it once, and the media picked up that ball right. And rammed it down their throat.
1: Yeah, and it was a disaster.
0: Yes.
1: And so they didn't even finish 500, that team. Or they might have been exactly 500, the Eagles team you're referring to.
0: Yes.
1: And you are far. The majority of people want to see him here. You're in the majority, but personally, I would just say,
0: I just don't think it would work. But I also admit that it very well could work. If they do bring him in, you know, it very well could work.
1: And if he decides, you think with that ego, 10 NBA Finals, that he's going to say, you know, I'm not going to do press conferences after every game. How's that going to work? And I'm going to let it be Tyrese Maxey or B.J. Hedgecombe or Jaylen Brown, because it's his team. So I don't know. But on the court, when they're playing, he plays basketball. He's been, you know, I'm just worried about the off the court stuff. And if they do run into a losing streak or whatever, they don't get off. You know, the so-called dream team in Miami went to the finals. The opening game was in Boston Garden. They got crushed. And the whole Garden is chanting overrated. I have to give Celtics fans, they have a great chance. And so they lost in the finals. They were vastly more talented than that Dallas Mavericks team. But they lost them in like six games. So they did go on to win, I think, 3 NBA titles, right, that group?
2: Yeah, or two. Bosch, Wade, and LeBron.
1: No, I meant how many NBA titles did they go on to win? And two or at least two.
2: Yeah, I thought it was back-to-back-to-back.
1: Well, but, whatever. But the
2: they did win their fair share of NBA titles. That is for sure.
1: And a person at that age, you just can't play anymore. All of a sudden, you just can't play, and it's not something he can predict. You know, so
2: yeah,
1: we shall see. And what else we got here?
2: I will say this, even. Whether LeBron does come here or not, Sixer tickets are going to be hard to get. I'm pretty sure every game's going to sell out.
0: You don't think
2: like
0: people are going to be waiting in the parking lot and buying for $2?
2: Oh, yeah.
0: Or whatever it was. It might not have been $2, but, you know, it was
1: a lot cheaper than the face value.
0: Yes.
1: You know, so the I wanted to play this. I'll play it after the top of the hour.
0: Is it better than the Jaylen Brown thing?
1: Yeah, I think a lot better.
0: Okay.
1: It's only one little snippet of LeBaron Filon talking about how he has to learn to get his teammates involved. And so, again, you have really young players on this team that are first-round draft picks. You bring LeBron in, he's going to take up all those minutes. So I am very much against it. But anyway.
2: Yeah, by the way, before you get a break, so the Miami Heat, in their history of the franchise, won 3 NBA titles. The first one, they defeated the Dallas Mavericks. That was back in 2006. And then won back-to-back in 2012 and 2013. 2012, they defeated the Thunder. And then the San Antonio Spurs in 2013.
1: Yeah, but the first one was with Shaq.
2: Right.
1: And that wasn't the Dream Team.
2: No, that wasn't the Dream Team.
1: The Dream Team won 2 NBA titles.
2: Right. That was
1: went to the finals 3 times.
2: Right.
1: And then LeBron rolled.
2: Right.
1: So anyway, we'll be back with more after this on Sports Page on the Delaware Valley Radio Network.
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0: Welcome back. 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
1: Mm-hmm.
0: And Chris is not here this week.
2: Everett Lloyd?
0: Chris Everett Wood.
2: Everett Lloyd.
0: Chris Everett Lloyd. And he'll be back next week.
1: Yes, and just a program reminder, too. I know Rick mentioned it. I'll mention it again. I'm pretty sure I'll mention it again at the end of the show. Next Saturday night from 7 to 10 before Sports Page, I'll be filling in for Rick Michael on The Record Hop.
0: All right.
2: Thanks for the warning.
1: Yes, traffic is stopped right now on New York Road, just in, waiting in anticipation.
0: All right, well, what's his name? Sixers rookie LeBaron Fillon Jr. out of Alabama. Has had an impressive summer league start, two games, played really well, a lot of assists. He manages the floor, doing a lot of things. He has that kind of an it factor to him, you know, you can really sense. And so he was asked about, how he prepares and, being able to run. Because when you're the point guard, you're the quarterback of a basketball team. So he talks about that a little bit at a recent press conference.
3: Right off the bat.
4: I would just say being someone that need the ball a lot is really just, like, not important. You have to be able to learn how to score without the ball and learn how to get guys involved without the ball in your hands. And I feel like, you know, from my freshman, my sophomore year, that was a big jump that I, you know, my freshman year, I found out how to do that without the ball. And then my second year, I went back. I had the ball a little bit more. So it's really just, like, finding out what your teammates like, the spots they like on the court, and the things they like to do while playing the game of basketball. I describe it as just, like, making the game easy for everybody around you and just, like, not making the game hard for your teammates. It really just, like, being able to play advantage basketball and being able to, you know, just, like, stay on the right page and, like, be focused with within the team and not yourself. So that's something they taught me back at Alabama. And, you know, I carried it a long way, and it's been, like, having a big, you know, total success on my career. So really just, like, being able to keep playing that way and not changing now, I feel like it's really important.
0: I don't see how you can justify taking away minutes from point guards, and you're going to be taking minutes away if they bring LeBron in. And this is just me going on and continuing on my rant. He has to develop, because this is like OKC, all right? They had their best, one of the two best players was out against San Antonio last year during the conference final. They're a team that's built to make it like a 4, 5, 6 year run because they're all young. What's LeBron James? A 1 year rental? You have a stacked core here with Jaylen Brown. He's only 29. He's going to be really good for 3 years, 4 years. So I just think that you have an opportunity to really develop and be a team that contends every year for the next half a century, half a decade. And to bring LeBron in, I think would just be holding that back. You can't steal minutes from this guy. Listen to him. That's a rookie point guard.
1: You can't. You're right. You can't, you know, take away minutes, but at the same time, it's up to Nick Nurse. I mean, he's got to be willing to play these young guys. Because when I looked at the Jarrett McCain situation, it just seemed like...
0: That was not his call.
1: Well, yeah, I'm pretty sure it wasn't his call. So, you know, it has to be Nick Nurse's willingness to... wants to develop him and give him the minutes. Let's face it.
0: Well, how are you going to give him the minutes if you have to give 35 minutes a game to LeBron James?
1: Well, that's the thing. And so, I know where you're coming from. Yeah, if you bring LeBron James in, that's going to cut down on Phelan's, you know,
0: that's
1: minutes.
0: 10, 12 minutes from each of these guys.
1: Right.
0: To facilitate LeBron because he's going to start. And so we'll see. It was fun talking about it. That's all. You know what I mean?
1: Well,
0: so,
1: I will say this. All the pressure is going to be on Nick Nurse. And
0: yeah, he's been there. He knows how to handle that team that he won the NBA title with was stacked.
1: Yeah.
0: Siakam. And,
1: right.
0: Kawhi Leonard. He had the kid from Villanova.
1: Kyle Lowry. who just announced his retirement as a Raptor. And by the way, you were mentioning Kawhi Leonard. Well, right now that trade is on hold right now between the Clippers and the Raptors, while the league is still investigating that thing with the salary cap. So, so the Raptors, you know, are going to wait until after the investigation is complete as to whether that trade does actually go through or not. So it has not been officially announced why all the other trades that were consummated, you know, during the, you know, that tampering period. So now became was able to become officials on, I think, was it Monday? So.
0: All right. Well, real quick to get it out of the way. England defeated Norway at Miami Stadium in one of the quarterfinals played today. Controversial goal. A goal kick being taken by Norway appeared to have struck a light fixture of some kind or something hanging down and came straight down to a player for England who they went right down the field and scored to tie the game with an extra time at the first half. So people were upset about that. Not the England didn't do anything wrong, but maybe it should have been they should have stopped play. And that's what they're complaining about because the ball just seemed to go up. It was flying through the air. You've seen them kick these goal kicks, right? I mean, they're monstrous, these things, right? Mm-hmm. So they're going 70 yards in the air from a standstill, but no tee, right? And there's a lot of people upset about that. And, like, the FIFA needed any more controversy, right? And so
1: So is there going to be a formal protest filed over that?
0: No. I know that there's just been an uproar. There's 72,
2: the Prince of Norway is on the phone?
0: 72 EU members have filed complaints with FIFA over the whole red card thing. You know, so that's not going to be over. I think the FIFA president's going to be gone.
2: And the thing that stinks about it for the American team, in my opinion, is, you know, I don't have a problem with the president if he had said it just like in a press conference or whatever or that stupid social thing he has. If he said it, no problem with that. That he actually made the call was unprecedented, and that. But the bigger problem is that then FIFA kowtowed to him. But
0: and he's
2: this
0: bombing
2: team,
0: a country in the
2: this,
0: tournament.
2: Well, whatever. This team, that's all they're going to be remembered for. Now, this is only the second team ever to win a knockout round game.
0: Yeah, I know.
2: So that's always going to be there, and I feel bad for them for that because I think they deserve more. They deserve a better legacy than that.
0: And they entered that game. If we win, we're cheaters. I don't care.
2: Absolutely think that affected their play.
0: Absolutely.
2: Yeah.
0: And so how could you not? And so
2: not that they would have won the game,
0: but you
2: with or without. I mean, you know, Belgium was a better side.
0: No question. And so
2: picking up soccer lingo there.
0: There you go. But they had that cloud over their head.
2: Absolutely,
0: the
2: they did.
0: It was just stay out of it, or like you said, say something at a press conference.
2: Yeah.
0: You know, whatever. But. You pick up the call, hey, man, can you do me a solid? You know, no, can't. And,
1: well, that's FIFA's fault. FIFA had every right.
0: No. He should have just said no.
1: They shouldn't even have gone through this process if that's how they felt about it.
2: Well, there should be an appeals process.
1: Well, yeah, I agree with you there.
2: And it's they've got, I mean, they show them before every game. They almost look like mannequins at a Sears or something.
0: Isn't that weird?
2: In that little room there. Because they're always in the same pose and they're not
0: three
2: moving.
0: Three guys in a row. It's like a Pep Boys.
2: Well, no, there's two and one. But so they're like, you know, like the wishbone or something, or the reverse wishbone. But they're like frozen in time or something. And what are they doing there? If apparently they were the ones that reviewed that red card and said it should stand.
0: No, it's a computer that did it. That's why people want to get rid of the computer. Remember the NHL? 1 year had this. Now, it wasn't necessarily a computer thing, but they changed the rule that if you, like, one blade of your skate went into that little box in front of the goalie.
2: Yeah.
0: And you scored, it was called back.
2: Yes.
0: It was called, no matter what. All they did all year was call these calls inside the crease. And so it got so ridiculous. Like, this is this VAR computer thing.
2: Mm-hmm.
0: It's fine if you're going to see if a ball went over the goal line or
2: not. Yes.
0: It's okay for offsides. It's frustrating sometimes because
2: I don't see how a computer can determine a foul like that.
0: That's what I mean. It's okay if you're going to determine if a ball went over the goal
2: exactly.
0: line or someone's offsides because you're just measuring it.
2: Some people like the ball strike thing with baseball, the ABS. I kind of tend to like it. Former umpire Richie Garcia, who was not the greatest of umpires, came out this week ripping it, saying it's embarrassing the umpires I don't think so. Because
0: they're getting a lot of them right.
2: Even before it, they got over 90%, close to like 95% of the calls right without it.
0: Yeah.
2: And
0: but you're going to see VAR gone for that purpose.
2: But when you see it, the majority of the ones I've seen with the ABS in baseball, I mean, they are just missing.
0: By a hair of the
2: ball. Yeah, and you think about it, well, you know, it's an 80, 90 mile an hour pitch, and who, you know.
0: Yeah.
2: And you've got a split second to make the call.
0: Yeah.
2: And I don't care if it's, you know, the second pitch of the game between two last place teams, there's still pressure to get every call correct.
0: Yes.
2: And so that they're as good as they are, and I think ABS just kind of backs that up, in my opinion.
0: Yeah.
2: But
0: the VAR
2: that
0: thing,
2: works. VAR doesn't seem like
0: for
2: it
0: a penalty.
2: For trying to determine a foul.
0: Yeah. So it was a mess to begin with, and then you don't need a head of state picking up a phone and calling. And
2: it's unprecedented and not
0: ridiculous.
2: Warranted, and no. You know.
0: And so,
2: obviously he already has them. You know, I don't know what they fear him.
0: Yeah,
2: I mean,
0: Peace Prize and all that stuff. Yeah,
2: so I don't, you know.
0: Anyway, so Argentina and Switzerland are tied, and they are in extra time, and they're in the eighth minute of the extra time of the first of the two extra times.
2: Yes.
0: So that'll go on forever.
2: I think it was Colin Cowherd was saying about how, you know, he really likes when they have, after the extra time, when they have the penalty kicks, about how dramatic it is. And I think he is, you know, he is right to a certain extent. But just, you know, you run around for 120 plus minutes because you got stopping time, and nobody scores, like when it's 0-0 and they go to, like, you know, they've got to do, like, you know, they have to start taking guys off the, you know, all right, if we played 5 minutes of extra time and
0: NHL took a guy in overtime to take guys off the court.
2: Yeah, they take two.
0: They take two.
2: Yeah. So it's 3-on-3. So, I mean, or make the goals bigger in extra time or something. I don't know. Like, to run around for 120 minutes and nobody scores is embarrassing, I think.
0: Well,
2: and then they save their bacon by having a dramatic shootout at the end.
0: Yeah.
2: So, you know.
0: Well, what can I say?
2: After you have, you know, nebulous time and magic time and stoppage time.
0: It used to be a golden goal that you scored first in overtime.
2: Yeah.
0: Won, but they.
2: Because they were saying that today because England and Norway went to extra time, like no golden goal. So
0: right, because you have to pay all 30.
2: You have to pay all 30 minutes, yeah, so, which is bizarre.
0: Yeah, so it's but it's the number one, by far number one sport.
2: Yeah,
0: one.
2: I mean, what the U.S. Belgium game was the highest rated non Super Bowl
0: sporting event. Yeah, like 35 million people.
2: Yeah, so they're doing something right, but some of it's just kind of silly. Like I also read where they wanted to do. They have a double coin flip at the start of extra time, where you get to, you know, pick if you're going to kick off or not, and then they flip a coin again to determine who's what side. Like, why not just do it how the football does it? You know, real football.
0: Yeah.
2: I'm American. It's our real football.
0: I don't know, but they're way ahead of us on a lot of things. Like, advertising during games.
2: Why not? All right, flip the coin. I want to kick off, and then the other team gets to pick which. Now, apparently that is coming, but they just didn't want to implement it for this World Cup. But come on, boys.
0: Yeah. All right. Well, anyway, so we'll find out who the finalists are. And
2: did you do like a pool?
0: No.
2: Oh, okay.
0: No, I didn't. Okay. I didn't really.
2: Thought it was going to be a bad World Cup, and it was a pretty good World Cup, I think, until what we just discussed happened and knocked it off its rails a little bit.
0: I want to see what the American viewership is now, because the ticket prices here in the country, once America was eliminated, plunged. There's like no interest in these games being here, you know. So, but one thing I will say, I've been to every stadium that the World Cup is being played in America, every one but one.
2: Wow.
0: So,
2: I didn't do the first round, but I did a knockout round. I picked Spain, so I think I'm got it halfway decent, because a lot of people picked France.
0: Yeah.
2: And I three of my final four are still alive.
0: Well, who are the final four now? Argentina.
2: France will play Spain in the one final four, and England will play the winner of
0: Argentina
2: and Switzerland.
0: Yeah.
2: I think
0: England's better than both of them.
2: I think I had Mexico. I thought they were going to rise to the occasion and go to the Final Four.
0: Yeah.
2: You know, some home cooking. But they obviously did not. So that was my only Final Four team did not still alive. I got France, Spain, and Argentina. So
0: okay. All right.
2: With Spain beating Argentina.
0: Let's
2: do the Major League Baseball scoreboard, and we'll come back and do some other things.
0: All right.
2: Before we go to break, they're in the bottom of the seventh inning in San Diego. The Padres have the lead on the Toronto Blue Jays, 8-7. Seventh inning in La La Land, the Diamondbacks on top of the Dodgers, 6-2. Finals include the Pirates edging the Brewers in game one of a doubleheader. That 7-6, the final there. In the second game, the Pirates won as well, also edging the Brewers. 3-2, the final in that one. The Minnesota Twins were 5-3 winners over the Anaheim Angels. It was the Chicago White Sox edging the Oakland Athletics, who are no longer the Oakland Athletics. Of course, they're the Athletics, just the Athletics, until they moved to Vegas a couple years. It was the White Sox 1, Athletics 0. The Yankees doubling up the Washington Nationals 4-2. Same score in San Francisco with the Giants topping the Rockies. The Boston Red Sox shut out the New York Mets, who were held to just 3 hits, 4-0 the final there. It was the Guardians 4, Miami Marlins 1, the Tampa Rays 6, Seattle Mariners 1. Of course, the Phillies win 4-2 over the Detroit Tigers. It was the Baltimore Orioles winning 6-1 over the Kansas City Royals. The Royals getting just 2 hits. In the Battle of Texas, it was Houston 9, Texas Rangers 3. The Cubs were 5-3 winners over the Cincinnati Reds, and the St. Louis Cardinals win 4-1 over the Atlanta Braves, thus helping the Phils as they have come all the way back. I mean, the Braves got off to such a great and hot start. It's like, wow, they'll never be caught. And now it's 3 in the loss column. 1 game before the All-Star break, 2 overall, but 3 in the loss column, 1 game before the All-Star break. So the Phils have climbed, and like we've said, I mean, they've been 5-5 over the last 10 with some of their losses, you know, real head scratchers, giving up all those runs. But and not to be taken lightly, the Miami Marlins are just a game behind the Phillies in the loss column, so they are on the heels of the Philadelphia Phillies. So this is not a 2-team horse race for the division. As far as the wild card is concerned, both the Phillies and the Marlins are wild card teams along with the Chicago Cubs right now, but the St. Louis Cardinals are just a game back. The Pirates are 3 back. In the American League, it's the Yankees, Guardians, and Mariners and Twins. Mariners and Twins are tied with Cleveland 3 ahead of them, and 6.5 for the Yanks. And then Houston and Boston are just a half game back. Toronto is a game back. Baltimore, too. So it's shaping up to be a real good race here as we get into mid-July. And then it won't be too long before, you know, the trade deadline talk really heats up. I mean, it's already, you know, festering there a little bit, but it's going to explode. Once we get through the All-Star break, you know, it's going to be every day you'll be hearing about potential trades. So we're going to take a break. And we'll be back with more Sports Page here on the Delaware Valley Radio Network.
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0: And welcome back. 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So what are we up to here?
2: Well, I want to play a couple of things from last night. Like I said, Jimmy Rollins was the manager of the National League team in the HBCU Hitman Classic, which is something that Ken Griffey Jr. started. This was the fourth one. And so if the you have the audio up there.
0: Yes.
2: I asked Jimmy Rollins if, you know, how he would have felt if he had a chance to participate in something like this when he was a young player. And this is what he said.
6: Wow. I don't know. Baseball was still very prevalent then. It wasn't a fall off yet. Been in the Bay Area, just my personal experience, being in the Bay Area, we had the Giants, we had the A's. It was never a lack of playing ball or opportunities then. Over time, we've seen that fall away. We've seen other sports come in. We've seen all the showcases basically take the place of the local leagues. That helps for some, and for others, it definitely hurts a lot because it costs a lot of money to get there. So being able to have something like this for kids that may not, during high school and beginning of their college years, had exposure, it gives them an opportunity to play in front of. Hopefully, there are going to be some scouts here. And like I told them, when you walk away, make sure they remember your name.
2: And the other thing about this All-Star Game, Philadelphia has known that the All-Star Game was going to be here for several years, since 2019. And it was unprecedented that they announced it so far in advance. I mean, next year the All-Star Game is going to be at Wrigley Field in Chicago. Beyond that, they haven't announced it. But there was a very specific reason that they did so. It was because of David Montgomery, the Phillies president, longtime president, was dying of cancer. Mm-hmm. So having this game here this year was something that was very important to him. So Rob Manfred and Major League Baseball announced it 7 years in advance, specifically to honor him and all that he did. And you know, he was a guy, I'm just reading a little bit, Tyler Kepner of The Athletic and New York Times, he's actually a local guy, wrote a terrific story today or recently about David Montgomery and the All-Star Game being here. And
0: The New York Times is one of the last, like, major national media platform or whatever you want to call it that is owned by a family. It's not some big corporation owned by Paramount or Disney or somebody like that. It truly is an independent paper.
2: Yeah, and, I mean, it's still huge.
0: It has its warts, but I mean, it's a huge paper with a lot of the Athletic
2: tentacles. They picked up the Athletic several years ago.
0: Technically owned by a family.
2: Yeah,
0: which I like.
2: Yeah, absolutely. He just talked about how David Montgomery started in the in the ticket office when Vet Stadium opened and worked his way up to be president, and was truly a people person because he toward his last year or two of his life, just happened to be riding in the elevator with him, and I just introduced myself, and he acted like we were college buddies. Yeah. I mean, like, we had known each other. That's just, I mean, that's how he was with everyone.
0: Yeah.
2: You know, he wasn't Mr. Montgomery. He was David. Yeah. And so, David, nice to meet you. And he asked me my name, and it's really nice to meet you. And that was it. But like I said, he was that way with everybody. So this has meant a lot, I think, to the Phillies organization as kind of his legacy. And Ryan Howard was asked about that legacy.
7: His legacy. Oh, I mean, it's everything, man. I mean, David's looking down on us right now, and I'm sure he's smiling, and he's still probably like, okay, hey, guys, we got to do this, we got to do that. So, I know he's very, very proud, and I think that everybody here with the staff is going to try to continue to do this, that, and make him proud.
0: Does he have a concession stand in the stadium? Is he part owner of something?
2: Yeah, he does. I think he also, there's a couple standalone
0: Peach
2: restaurants.
0: Pie or
2: I think it's chicken.
0: It is chicken. But he always brings up the dessert.
2: Yeah.
0: Peach pie of some kind.
2: And I think, I know he did, I don't know, it's like Colby's or something like that. I think it's, I pass it all the time. It's like oblivious. But,
0: because it's free, you know, you have dinner upstairs.
2: Yeah.
0: Much better deal.
2: but I know they did have a couple standalone restaurants, in, I think over in Jersey. I don't know if they still do. But he was involved in that. So I'm looking forward to the All-Star game and Monday the Home Run Derby and Tuesday the game.
1: And by the way, today is July 11th. It was on this date that despite the fact that he announced his retirement on May 29th of 1989, Mike Schmidt was voted for the National League All-Star team back on July 11th. Even though 1989, even though he didn't participate in the game, but he did participate in the opening ceremonies prior to the All-Star game that year.
2: I would like to have seen him play,
1: that one last time.
2: One last time. Just take one at bat and just, take your curtain call.
0: That's him.
2: I mean, he certainly deserved that.
0: Yeah.
1: I'll never forget that press conference.

0: honest about himself. Yeah. It's just one of those few players that just...
1: He was past 40, wasn't he?
2: I think he was 39.
0: Yeah.
1: Yeah.
0: I mean, it's a shame. But you know what? You know, sometimes good things must come to an end.
2: Well, you know, how do you say it? Eliminates everybody eventually?
0: Yeah.
1: I think that was a course I took to be when you're a coach in the Catholic League. You have to go to this course, and the guy says... It was a course about just difficult things. When you're talking to, and I wish our politicians would have learned this the last election, was that sports eliminates everyone, no matter what, who you are.
2: Yeah.
1: Whether gender, whether it's Little League or all the way up to the pros. Kareem Abdul-Jabbar got eliminated from sports.
2: Tom Brady got eliminated. LeBron James got to get eliminated. And the Radcliffe kid, I was Jacoby Radcliffe, the MVP, he's a senior at Southern University, and he's like, Jimmy Rollins' message to the players was, like he said, take it all in. Because
1: you may get eliminated.
2: And, well, he said, I don't know when my last game is going to be. This could have been it.
1: Yeah.
2: So, of course, I took it all in.
1: Yeah. So, but that was the tight break at the kids that they're getting cut.
2: Yeah.
1: Sports eliminates everybody, you know, like.
2: Sooner or later.
1: Sooner or later. And
2: time is undefeated.
1: Yes. So, yeah. Anyway,
2: Minor League Baseball scoreboard, since we jump back into baseball a little bit. The Lehigh Valley Iron Pigs defeated Columbus 6-3. The Reading Fightin' Phils defeated Somerset 5-2.
1: Wow.
2: The shocker there, right? A 40-46 team beat a 44-42 team. The Jersey Shore, they had to play two to make up a game from the other night. And the first game went to Frederick 6-3. Jersey Shore got the second one 2-1. They also played two in Tampa. Clearwater falling to Tampa 8-6 and 5-3 in straight sets. So that is the Phillies affiliates tonight in minor league baseball. The Wilmington Blue Rocks, they were defeated by Brooklyn 2-1. The Harrisburg Senators were shut out by Erie 6-0. And last but certainly not least, we're all with the Union Pacific's big boy in the state for seemingly about 3 or 4 weeks now. It's been a big story. We're all rail riders, and the Scranton Wilkes-Barre Rail Riders fell to Buffalo, losing a doubleheader 3-1 and 5-2. So that is the Minor League Baseball scoreboard.
1: Well, Argentina, and some people, there's going to be conspiracy theories about this because a ref red carded a Switzerland player in extra time. And, of course, Argentina scores. It goes up 2-1. And a gentleman named Mbola was ejected. Actually, he was ejected in regular time at the 72nd minute. But Alvarez has scored for Argentina. They have taken the 2-1 lead. So they've been playing the man down for 18 minutes plus his entire, that's actually pretty good when you think about it.
2: Yeah.
1: You know, Messi's on the other side of the ball, you know, so the other side. So anyway, it looks like Argentina is going to move on to the semifinal to the surprise of absolutely nobody.
2: Nope.
1: And they will take on England.
2: Yes.
1: And I think, I can't stand Harry Kane, but...
2: I heard he didn't have nice things to say about you either. So.
1: No, I don't care if he does.
2: Feelings.
1: Anyway, England is going to, I think they're going to beat them, though. I think they're going to beat Argentina. They've just had too many close calls to teams that they were much, on paper, you would think they'd be much better than. They almost lost to Egypt. Some people thought they should have lost to Egypt, and they had Port Verde. That went down to the wire, and so this has gone down to the wire an extra time. So Argentina's been walking the edge for these three games, so we'll see if they can keep it up against England.
2: I didn't look at this until I think earlier today or maybe yesterday when, I had picked the knockout round pool, and France was the most popular pick, Argentina was second, USA was third, Spain four, then England. And obviously, you know, people are going to pick Brazil. The Netherlands is usually a good side. And they were a bit of a disappointment when they got knocked out.
1: Yeah.
2: Germany, of course. And tell me you know nothing about soccer when you pick like Bosnia-Herzegovina. Like 0.9% of the people in this thing pick them to win the World Cup.

0: Anybody did.
1: You know,
0: but you're putting five
1: Congos,
0: down.
1: The 0.11, you know, just over a tenth of a percent picked the Congo to win. So it's like, you know,
0: Congo DR was pretty good.
1: I realize that, you know, people do that too. I mean, if Drexel is in the NCAA tournament this year,
0: somebody's
1: going to pick them to win the championship.
0: Yeah.
1: But it just seems like, you know, there was only a finite number of teams.
0: Yeah. Well, some people will tell you that FIFA rigs everything. So
1: that we're going to win. I mean, what, maybe a half dozen can have a legitimate shot? Like, was people picked? I don't know the percentage. I shut the.
0: I thought hoping Norway would make it through.
1: Was Canada? Even people picked Canada. I'm like, if Canada won the World Cup, they would cancel it. It would never be held again.
0: You might be right. So anyway, it'll be over on the 19th, folks. So
1: and you know what?
0: In Philly, and they still have the signs up on the stadium.
1: Maybe it's Yeah, all the games are done in Philly, so there's only three more games to go, right?
0: The
1: two semifinals. Well, they have the third place
0: game. So there's four games left.
1: Who cares, right?
0: Yeah.
1: I mean, the teams pretty much, isn't that like a makes the NFL exhibition season look like, you know.
0: Yeah, they're not going to be exactly risking
1: 58 NFL championship game.
0: Yeah, they're not going to be risking life and limb on that one.
1: To win, we're third place, you know. So we're the second loser, right?
0: Yeah.
1: Instead of being the first loser or the third loser.
0: Yeah. Well, they have it every year. It's money.
1: Yeah. Well, I mean, they used to have it in the NCAA tournament, and then the teams didn't care. So,
0: most people don't even know they remember that they had it.
1: Yeah. It's been a long time since they finally did away with it.
0: So how did we do in I know I had Christopher Bell.
1: You guys did great. I did terrible with Kyle Larson, who was actually running well. And then spun himself out somehow and never was able to recover last week at Chicagoland. So I had a 34th place finish for him and dropped far behind you, Al. You're in first place. Christopher Bell was second last week. So you have 576 points. Chris had Denny Hamlin for the sixth time he's picked him. So he's only got four more Denny Hamlins this year. he has 560 points. Like I said, I had Kyle Larson, who hasn't won in 43 races. He's going to break through sooner or later. I've got 540. It was also my sixth Kyle Larson. And then, Mark, you had Brad Keselowski, which I didn't think was a bad pick. And he was 21st. He got 18 points out. You've got 486 points there. Tomorrow, racing in Atlanta.
0: Atlanta.
1: And Denny Hamlin is leading the NASCAR points standings by 44 points over Tyler Reddick, having gained 173 points in the last seven races, as he's, you know, having a sensational season, leading a lot of laps. He's led 854 laps so far this season. Tyler Reddick was on fire. He had, of the first 14 races, he finished in the top 15, all 14 of them. Since then, in the five races since then, he's been 35th, second at Pocono, 25th, 36th, and 36th last week at Chicagoland. So he is in free fall, cue Tom Petty. Like I said, Kyle Larson, 43 race winless streak as we move to Atlanta Motor Speedway.
2: Atlanta.
1: And what did I do? I had the starting lineup here, and I got rid of it.
2: Let's see.
1: I know Ryan Blaney is on the pole for tomorrow's race at Atlanta.
2: That is correct. Joey Logano is second. Kyle Larson is third, and then Dylan is in the fourth position.
1: That would be Austin Dillon.
2: Austin Dillon, not
1: Bob Dillon.
2: Right.
1: Daniel Suarez will start fifth, then Alex Bowman, Chase Elliott, Austin Cedric, Ross Chastain, and Brad Keselowski running out the top 10.
0: BJ McLeod is number 19.
1: No, you're looking at the wrong race. You're always a week behind or in the wrong race. You're looking at Formula One or something. I don't know how you do as well as you do in NASCAR. I mean, you know that most of the time they turn left, and that's about it.
2: It's like
1: ever since Ryan Newman, you know, left the Cup Series.
0: Ryan,
1: you know,
0: Blaney, I have the right one.
1: Yeah.
2: It's like Al's lagging behind marching in a parade or
1: Ryan
2: something.
1: Ryan Priest is 19th, not BJ McLeod.
0: All right, well,
1: He's 37th.
0: Okay.
1: Whatever. Maybe you ought to get your glasses checked.
0: Chase Elliott is number 7.
1: If 37 looks like 19.
0: Austin Cindric is number 8, right?
1: Yes.
0: Ross Chastain is number 9.
1: Yeah, we already said that.
0: Brad Keselowski is 10. Eric Jones.
1: So not only can't you see, you can't hear either.
0: Yeah, well, whatever.
2: He's not paying attention.
1: But anyhow, I was about to say the guy starting 14th.
0: Carson
2: Hossavar. Hossavar mania.
1: At least among you two.
2: There's a bunch of Hossavar fans standing outside on York Road right now just waiting in anticipation of...
1: Thank you.
2: Of Hossavar.
1: Almost more annoying than you doing that is, why do you have that? When was the last time you went to a New Year's Eve party?
0: I didn't. I got them for the show.
1: Oh, you just...
0: Silly noise.
1: Oh, okay.
0: They were like 25 cents. So for 25 cents, it cracks him up.
1: Again, not the audience you should be targeting.
2: Al's throwing a party. That's, I mean, it's Saturday night.
1: The empty cup in front of him cracks him up.
0: Well,
2: it's Saturday night at the club, the Sports Page Club. Huh? Now, hold on a second.
0: You're laughing, Rock. You're
1: well, that's that. I mean, well, that's an appropriate time. I mean, the last time you did it, I was like, you know, playing an audio clip or something.
2: Those party favors.
1: There's an appropriate time to do it, and this is more appropriate than the first time you did it.
2: Well, those party favors, right, that would have been real valid. I was actually at a Sweet 16 birthday party today, even though she's not turning officially 16 until September.
1: She's 22.
0: We used to be in a police station here, you know. Yeah. So, go ahead, Rock.
2: Let's get Rock continues.
0: I got to get the show started here.
1: You got 8 minutes.
0: We don't.
1: It's 11:42.
0: We're 12 minutes, 13 minutes late.
1: We've never stopped at 11:30.
0: Yes, we have, when you're not here.
2: Oh!
1: Well, it's because you guys don't have anything to talk about. You're clueless. Let's see here. Some other notable starters where they're starting. Chase Briscoe, who won last week at Chicagoland, will start 20th. Bubba Wallace, 22nd. Ty Gibbs, 23rd. William Byron will go 26th. Denny Hamlin all the way back in 28th starting spot. Tyler Reddick, 31st. Christopher Bell, Al's pick last week, who was 2nd, will go from 32nd this week. And we've got 38 cars in the field at Atlanta.
0: At Atlanta.
1: Uh-huh. And
0: where are we playing in Atlanta?
1: In Atlanta. And, I mean, we still have, you know, you brought it up on the promoting it. That it's we're 3 weeks away from Eagles training camp. I know that's got me excited. So
0: we didn't talk about it tonight.
1: We got to talk about it, right? We just did, right?
0: Yeah.
1: Mark, you're on the clock.
2: Okay. Let's see. I'm going to go Chase Elliott. He's starting in the 7th position.
1: Yes, he is. I'll go with the guy on the pole, Ryan Blaney. And then we're waiting for Chris's pick, and then Al can make his pick.
2: It. Yep, Chris has got it. He's going Larson, then Logano. So I guess we'll go with his first choice.
0: And who did you pick?
1: I picked Ryan Blaney.
0: And then he picked?
2: I'm picking Chase Elliott.
0: Yeah, I got that.
2: Okay. And
0: Rock has Blaney.
2: Right.
0: You have, or I mean Chris has...
2: Larson, then Logano, but I know Larson was his first pick.
1: So he's got Larson.
0: So he's got Larson.
2: Yeah.
1: He's got Larson.
0: All right, so I'm going to take Joey Logano.
1: Joey Logano, okay.
0: You know, when we were in grade school, when these nuns used to tell us when the room went real silent, that their angels were coming through.
1: real quickly. I
0: haven't seen Mike Trout anywhere. You know,
1: I'm going to spend like 30 seconds on this. A friend of mine had posted a picture from the SEPTA station in Radnor with a sign pointing to Emlyn Tunnel Way. Emlyn Tunnel was a star football player at Radnor, went and played college football, but his career got interrupted by World War II. He then went and served in the Coast Guard because he had a football injury and he couldn't get in the Army or Navy, and was a hero there. He saved one of the fellow sailors' life by jumping in freezing water to save him, and ultimately came back, played in the NFL with the New York Giants, was the first African-American for the Giants and first African-American to make the Pro Football Hall of Fame. And when was a coach and all-around great guy. And the Coast Guard eventually, they named a cutter after him.
0: Oh, wow.
1: His number was the number 45, and the 45th cutter in the class was named for Emlyn Tunnell. And I bring this all up just to tell people who Emlyn Tunnell is. And so they spell his name correctly, and hopefully the SEPTA will fix the sign. That was the whole point of this. Like, they misspelled his name on the sign. That was a little bit disrespectful. You know, you got to do your homework there, SEPTA. It's Emlyn, E-M-L-E-N-T-U-N-N-E-L-L. Yeah. So there you go.
2: Yeah, and just real quick, I want to acknowledge the passing of former Phillies closer Al Holland.
0: Yeah.
2: Yeah, at the age of 73. I remember him pitching on the Phillies team that went to the 1983 World Series.
1: Yeah, one of the stars of that team.
2: Yeah, he was.
1: Was the relief man of the year. And they did honor him last night with a little video tribute. He went to North Carolina A&T, which is an HBCU. So they did a little video tribute to Al Holland last night. He's in the College Baseball Hall of Fame. And
0: okay.
1: Man.
0: That's going to do it for tonight. This is Sports Page. My name is Al Thompson.
2: And I am Mark After Dark. I will be back next week. It's a doubleheader for me. Thursday night for my regular show, midnight to two late night flashbacks, and then be filling in for Rick Michael on the Record Hop next Saturday night from 7 to 10 before Sports Page. Chris is back with you Wednesday night from 6 to 9 for primetime 70s, 80s, and more.
1: I'll just be back next Saturday here for Sports Page. So, Al, you already know. You don't have to bother me with 37,000 texts. Although you will have to bother me with texts about the story. about that for Monday or Tuesday or whenever I get it to you. But my name is Rock Hoffman. Al is next with the FM Audition. 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

And that is Pink, and that's from her greatest hit so far CD. It's called Sober. And this is the FM Audition on RDB. My name is Al Thompson, and I'm here till 2 o'clock with some great original music from mostly from artists from the Lehigh Delaware Valley, with a few friends of the FM Audition thrown in there every now and then. And we're here till 2 o'clock, like I said. We also, in that whole great long set of songs here, over 20 minutes straight, we also played Modern Baseball from the Holy Ghost CD. I played Just Another Face. We also heard from Brooklyn, two from Brooklyn, Like This from their Brooklyn 2 CD, and Sleep and Dream from way back when, like 1989 or whatever. Brooklyn had a big gig last weekend that they packed the place. They looked like they had a really good time there. And we also heard, to start up the show, The War on Drugs. So we're going to get back to the tunes right now, and let's see. I'm going to play another oldie. This is a band that gets out there every once or twice a year and really packs out these venues. And this is Baru Review and Trains Are Cool on the FM Audition on RDB. That's not it. It was supposed to be that. And this thing is, well, I'll get back to that. I'm going to play a song by John Eddy, and called In Between Days, a cover of a Cure song that they did a number of years ago, and I still love the song. It's so well done, by John Eddy, here on the FM Audition on RDB.

0: I'm Tony Goldwyn. 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
1: 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This is the FM Audition on RDV. We played a nice long set of songs there. We heard from John Eddy, In Between Days. We also heard from the Innocence Mission, Where Does the Time Go? We also heard from Derek Chafin and Joanna Justice, She's Got the Feeling. We heard from Mercy's Edge, Joseph Parsons. And we heard Mule Train was the name of the song. Some really good stuff here on the FM Audition on RDV, and we're going to continue it right now. Let's hear from Mannequin Tussie. This is called I Don't Know You on the FM Audition on RDV.

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And that is Pretty Poison, a great song many years ago, back in the 80s. And they are still out there. Jade Starling, I know about Way Cooler, had some health issues, but still with us from what I understand. And they were playing those kind of 80 tours and things like that. But that's Pretty Poison, Catch Me, I'm Falling. And that was from 1988 on Virgin Records. So that was actually a vinyl track that I played there. So we also heard some other vinyls earlier in the show, and that would be from a we heard from Simon Townsend's Moving Targets, Meet You. And that was the opening song that David Rowan and Existence would play, because David had something to do with writing the song. He didn't get a writing credit, but he was involved in it. And also we played Sheer Mag, and Moonstruck was the other vinyl track that we played here on the FM audition on RDV, and played Low Cut Connie, Living in the USA. It's a pretty new song by him. John Fay, Orbit, from about 2 years ago. We heard from Madigan Tussie, I Don't Know You. That's pretty new. And good songs here on the FM audition on RDV. And we're going to keep going. Yeah, I forgot to... I knew I had more to tell you. Alliance, Why Do I? And that's from the back in the 80s, Philadelphia Rock, Volume 1 by the Niccolo Brothers, the old Studio 4. And we heard from the Hooters, and Why Won't You Call Me Back was the name of the tune from the Rockin' and Swing CD. And so they are out there. Still playing. Hooters, they have a date coming up in November. They didn't go to Europe this year, but they're still playing out there. So we're going to get back to the tunes right now, approaching our home stretch, and this is going to be Suk Daniels. It's called it's a new song, I Believe in You, and it's Suk Daniels on the FM audition on RDV.

0: June is Men's Health Month. Abdominal aortic aneurysm, or AAA, is a common condition that can lead to sudden death among older male smokers. It is treatable if detected early. AAA is usually seen in male smokers over the age of 60. The aneurysm often shows no symptoms and can slowly grow in size over a period of years. As it grows, the chance that it will burst or rupture also grows. Few people will survive a ruptured AAA. 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

That is too far. Too Far by David Roan and Simon Townsend. Great song. He also had a slightly different version of it on his EP that he put out with Doug Grigsby that we played here last week. We didn't play Too Far, but definitely a great song put together by those two. And I believe Ben Townsend, Simon's son and Pete's nephew, played drums on that track. So we're going to have a couple more songs, and we're going to get out of here. I'm going to finish it, make a double shot of this. We're going to play David Roan, a song I didn't get to play last week, A Loss of Words, which was co-written with Simon Townsend. And a lot of people think it's the best song on that album. And then we're going to play the Mighty Manatees Medicine Show from their live Medicine Take Two and Call Me in the Morning. Franklin's Tower is the name of the song I'm going to play. We play that just about every week. And we're going to finish up the show tonight with Rivals and Jamie here on the FM Audition on RDV. So let's get cooking here for the final run here on the FM Audition on RDV.

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1: And welcome back one last time to the FM audition on RDV. My name is Al Thompson, reminding you that the bars are letting out. We don't need anybody out there drinking and driving. This is your life or the life of another human being. There could be a stake if you get behind the wheel of a car after been drinking. So please don't drink and drive. Same goes for distracted driving. Leave that phone alone. Leave it in the back seat, glove compartment, bag, whatever. We all have to get better at that. And, of course, as I say every week, if you're an original artist, never be afraid to dream your dreams because you never know when those dreams might come true. So, my name is Al Thompson, and until next time, hey, we'll see you.

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2: 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Owner Karen Lentz expresses her appreciation to her customers and the community, and to the local artisans whose work has been featured at the gallery over the years. She is also grateful to all those who have worked there, volunteered their time, or otherwise offered help along the way. 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

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I'll make you happy if I can.

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0: God seated Jesus in heaven, but that does not mean he's removed from our battles. All things must serve him and obey him, even death, even the devil.
1: 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I'm Mark Eicher. 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Now here is our speaker, Dr. Michael Ziegler.
0: Our struggle is not against flesh and blood. Our struggle is not against other people. Instead, it is against the spiritual forces of evil in the heavenly realms. That's from a 2,000-year-old letter written by a man named Paul. He was a leader among the earliest followers of Jesus Christ. And it's one of the many truths of the Christian faith that I am inclined to forget, and I need to be reminded of regularly. It's easy for me to imagine that my struggle is against other people. People right in front of me, people whom I see as in my way or in competition with because we're struggling against each other for scarce resources, or these people are trying to thwart my will or wreck my plans or rain on my parade. And I forget that our real struggle is not against each other. No matter how far apart we are on the political spectrum or how differently we see the world, other people are never the real enemy. The Bible tells me our struggle is against the unseen spiritual forces of evil, led by a powerful supernatural spiritual agent the Bible calls the devil, who wants to destroy me and separate me from God and separate you from God and us from each other. So I need to be reminded, because like you, I'm a child of the modern world, which has taught me to take seriously only the things that I can buy and sell and measure and manipulate. And since the devil is none of those, not something I can buy or sell or measure or manipulate, I'm inclined not to take him seriously. And I'm guessing it's the same for you. So today, I am inviting you to contemplate an image with me. It's an image from a different time, an earlier time, a time that tended to take the devil more seriously. This image that I'm speaking of was engraved on a flat copper plate about the size and shape of a standard sheet of paper. It was etched into the copper with stunning technical precision more than 500 years ago by one of the greatest artists in German history, Albrecht Dürer. The piece is called Night. Night spelled with a K, like knight in shining armor. Night, death, and the devil. If you've never seen the engraving, it's only an internet search away. You could open your web browser up right now if you wanted and find the image on the internet. Search Dürer, spelled D-U-R-E-R, then night with a K, death, devil. If you see the profile of a lone knight riding on horseback, that's probably it. And if you don't have internet access right now, just imagine it with me. Now, if you found a high resolution of the image, you can zoom in on the bottom left corner and see the artist's signature mark, AD, which stands for Albrecht Dürer, and above that, the year that he engraved it, 1513. If you zoom out again, you can see that the focus of the engraving is the lone knight and his horse. The two of them majestically fill the scene. Now, in the year 1513, I'm told that there weren't a lot of functionally employed knights left in the German principalities where Dürer was from. Changes in tactics and weapons had made knights mostly ineffective as a military instrument of power. But the image of a heavily armed horseman was still important, kind of like how there aren't a lot of real cowboys left anymore, but you still see country western singers don the signature hat and boots. It's all about the image, the appearance of being something people admire. So also, knights in Durer's day often represented the best ideals of the cultural rebirth that Europe was experiencing, the Renaissance, or the Renaissance, as Mr. Stewart, my 11th grade history teacher, used to say it. This was a time of great discovery and invention. Think about Leonardo da Vinci and Christopher Columbus and the New World and Ferdinand Magellan and his quest to circumnavigate the globe. All of that was happening in Durer's generation. Now, when I look closely at the knight in Durer's etching, I can't decide if he's confident or just cocky. He kind of looks like George Clooney, actually. From head to toe, he's covered in custom-fit armor with a heavy sword holstered to his hip. In his left hand, he's holding the reins of the horse. In his right hand, he casually holds a spear, or maybe it's a lance, resting on his shoulder. Steely-eyed, calm, determined, accompanied by his shaggy hound. You can see the dog there underneath the horse. The knight is undaunted as he leads his noble steed along a narrow pass, flanked by barren banks and overshadowed by gnarled, leafless trees. And in the darkness, you can just make out two menacing specters hovering near him, waiting to converge on the knight. The knight seems unconcerned, though. With all that armor and weaponry, he knows he can handle anything. Or maybe he's just distracted, like he's got a pair of earbuds in under his helmet. When I was in the military, I had a boss, a commander, as we called them. And he could have been a knight in shining armor. I remember watching him mount the stage at his change of command ceremony, clad in service dress, brandishing a chest full of medals. I thought he could handle anything. He had blonde hair, bright eyes, a winning smile. He'd been promoted to lieutenant colonel after only 16 years in the service, promoted ahead of his peers twice. Even when his boss, the base commander, was breathing fire about the latest hot issue, our commander, he stayed calm and cool and collected. Nothing rattled him. I was sure he'd be a general one day. He set an example, and I wanted to follow him. You may have not been in the military, but there's probably some courageous person you've admired like that. A hardworking mother who always made sacrifices for her family, who cared for and nurtured not just her own children, but everybody she met. Or a seasoned coach who bravely led his team through dark days and on to new heights of winning seasons and well-deserved championships. If we still have knights today, it's people like these shimmering in their armor. People who seem like they can handle anything. But look again at Durer's etching, or imagine it. If you consider it more carefully, it appears that our knight's armor won't do him any good. Like his confidence is foolishness because death stands before him and the devil is on his tail and he doesn't even see it coming. Durer depicts the devil emerging out of the darkness behind the knight as a half-deranged hybrid creature, part wolf, part wild boar with a single rhinoceros horn coming out of one side of his head, his alligator snout hanging open, teeth bared, salivating, greedy to devour his game. But also, the devil doesn't need to be in any hurry. He's been honing his craft with stunning technical precision for thousands of years. He knows all the chinks in your armor. You can just barely see his arm reaching out for the knight, ready to sink his talons in. He knows his opportunity will come. It's only a matter of time. And time is running out for our knight. The devil will make him stumble and fall then death will swallow him whole. Dürer depicts death as a rotting cadaver, with worm-eaten flesh still clinging to his bones, his lidless eyes staring vacantly at the night. Death holds an hourglass, symbolic of the sands of time that are slipping away from all of us. These two, death and the devil, they work together, a 1-2 punch to corrupt, spoil, and undo everything our night stands for. And he doesn't even see it coming. I didn't see it coming. The news about my old commander. I remember where I was when I got the word that he had committed suicide. He had just retired from the military and had started another job. I don't know what it was that led him to take his life. Struggles with his marriage, maybe, alcohol, pressures of a new career, the aimlessness that you feel when you step away from your life's work. It could have been any of those or all of them. Death and the devil doing their work. That hardworking mother, who seemed like she had it all together, she struggled behind closed doors with depression and rage. And only her children suffered the fallout. That respected coach shocked everyone when the stories about his abuses surfaced. And not one of these brave knights fell so far yesterday that you or I couldn't fall further tomorrow. There's a skull etched at the bottom corner of Dürer's copper plate that reminds us, that mocks us. Your armor cannot protect you. But if you zoom out further, there's another way to see this image. Down here in the Valley of Death's shadow, everything looks hopeless, doomed. But lift your eyes up above the dark valley. Up there, on the ridgeline, you can see a mighty fortress. When I first looked at Dürer's etching of the night, I didn't even notice it. It just blended in up there with the gnarled, spindly tree limbs. But it's there. And once you see it, you cannot unsee it. A mighty fortress. And in that mighty fortress, there is a king who chose this night for this mission. And now we can see that the strength of this soldier is not in his appearance, but in his Lord, who called him and commissioned him. I mentioned those famous words from the Apostle Paul, who said our struggle is not against flesh and blood, but against the spiritual forces of evil. That passage comes from his letter to the Ephesians. Earlier in the letter, Paul called to mind the God-forsaken death of our King Jesus. See, God had commissioned Jesus, his son, to leave his throne and enter the fray into battle against the cosmic powers of this present darkness, and Jesus did battle, not with the weapons of this world, but with the word of God's truth, words spoken in love. Jesus fought valiantly, but it appeared that God abandoned even him into the hands of death and the devil, and they had their way with him. Just like they've done and will do to every other brave knight, they knocked him off his horse, robbed him of his work, and buried him in the ground. But God, says Paul in Ephesians chapter 1, by the strength of his might, God raised him from the dead and seated him at the right hand in the heavenly places, far above every rule and authority and power and dominion, and above every name that can be named, not only in this age, but in the age to come. God put all things under the feet of Jesus and gave him as head over all things for the church, which is his body, the fullness of him who fills all in all. Jesus has triumphed over the powers of death and hell, and he has pledged himself to be your protector, to be the armor that you put on. God seated Jesus in heaven, but that does not mean he's removed from our battles. He fills all things in heaven and on earth. He is with us. His Spirit lives in us. We are members of his body. Our King does not sit with folded hands in some castle in the clouds. He exercises his dominion and power for us. All things must serve him and obey him, even death, even the devil. The armor that he gives, it doesn't appear to be worth much. It doesn't shimmer. It doesn't shine. You can't buy it or sell it, measure it or manipulate it, but it counts for everything because Christ himself is your armor. His word, his truth, his righteousness, his peace, his presence. Albrecht Dürer, the genius Renaissance artist, was also a man of deep faith. Devoted follower of Jesus Christ. He once wrote, "Christ Jesus is the Son of God, the highest power who can do all things, and he is the eternal life. Into whomsoever Christ comes, he lives, and himself lives in Christ. Therefore, all things are in Christ, good things. And there is nothing good in us except it becomes good in Christ." In Christ, we can see Dürer's etching differently. We can see the world differently. Time is running out for death because death has lost his greatest prize. The Son of God is risen from the dead and will reign forever. Death is harmless, half decomposed, defeated. The same goes for his partner, the devil. He is desperate. He knows his schemes will be exposed and brought into the light. He tries to wound the night, but his efforts are doomed. This night has been pardoned and claimed by our King. He already shares in the indestructible life to come. He is out of the devil's reach. I look again at the night. He still looks a little like George Clooney. But now I don't see him as cocky or unconcerned about the danger around him. He goes forward humbly and confidently in God's strength. His confidence isn't in himself, but in his Lord and protector. And no sin, no mistake, no failure, no devil, not even death can stand in the way. There's been much speculation about who is the inspiration behind Dürer's Night. Maybe it was some great hero, famous saint, prince, politician, a prominent leader in the church. But it's likely that the inspiration was closer to home. During the years Dürer was completing this etching, his mother lived with him. His father had died recently, and Dürer took his mother in to care for her. Dürer had great love and admiration for his mother. She had given birth to 18 children, several of whom died as children. Dürer's mother cared for her family through plagues and poverty, yet, he said, she bore no malice, and I cannot enough praise her good works and the compassion she showed to all. That year, while he was finishing his etching, Dürer's mother was struck with an illness that eventually took her life at the age of 63. Dürer was with her when she died, and there was nothing romantic about it. He said that she died hard, and it appeared as though she saw something dreadful when it happened. Death smote her, two great strokes to the heart, and she departed with pain, he wrote later. Death and the devil had taken another brave knight. Before she died, Dürer's mother told him that she feared death much. But she said that to come before God, she feared not. And it was God who was with her when she faced death. Her name was Barbara. And to speak of God was ever her greatest delight, Dürer wrote. Whenever he went out or came into the house, her saying was always, "Go in the name of Christ." Perhaps the Night Endurer's engraving doesn't stand for just one person. And maybe we shouldn't see him as the lone knight at all. Because in Christ, we go out together. Each of us a small but important part of the body of Christ, created in Christ for community, sent on a mission for the Savior. Together, we stand firm. Like Paul says it in Ephesians chapter 6. Finally, you all, be strong in the Lord and in his mighty power. Put on the full armor of God so that you all can take your stand against the devil's schemes. Because our struggle is not against flesh and blood, but against the rulers, against the authorities, against the powers of this present darkness, against the spiritual forces of evil in the heavenly realms. Therefore, put on the full armor of God, so that when the day of evil comes, you may be able to stand your ground. And having done everything, to stand firm then, with the belt of truth buckled around your waist, and with the breastplate of righteousness in place, and with your feet fitted with the readiness that comes from the gospel, the good news of peace. In addition to all this, take up the shield of faith, with which you are able to extinguish all the fiery arrows of the evil one. Take the helmet of salvation and the sword of the Spirit, which is the Word of God. And pray. Pray in the Spirit on all occasions with all kinds of prayers and requests. With this in mind, be alert and always keep on praying for all the saints. Pray also for me, that whenever I open my mouth, words may be given me, so that I will fearlessly make known the mystery of the gospel, for which I am an ambassador in chains. Pray that I may declare it boldly, as I should. In the name of Jesus, amen.
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0: Now Dr. Ziegler invites you to join him in praying the Lord's Prayer.
1: Taught by Jesus and trusting in his promises, we are bold to pray. Our Father who art in heaven, hallowed be thy name. Thy kingdom come, thy will be done, on earth as it is in heaven. Give us this day our daily bread, and forgive us our trespasses as we forgive those who trespass against us. And lead us not into temptation, but deliver us from the evil one. For thine is the kingdom and the power and the glory forever and ever. Amen. Receive the blessing of the Lord. The Lord bless you and keep you. The Lord make his face shine on you and be gracious to you. The Lord look upon you with his favor and give you peace. Amen.
0: 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Our guest speaker will be Dr. Glenn Nielsen with a message titled, From Groans to Glory. I'm Mark Eicher. 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

0: Welcome to Sing for Joy, presenting sacred music that expresses the biblical themes that are the basis of Christian worship for each week in the church year. 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
1: The writers of the biblical texts continually refer to the natural world as an expression of God's creative and sustaining power. The psalmist offers countless expressions of praise for God's creation. The prophets use creation imagery to express their messages of hope and justice. And in the Gospels, Jesus points to the earth as a mode of teaching and imagining God's grace. This week's gospel is one of those moments where Jesus uses the image of a sower in a field to teach about the enduring power of God's word. We open our program today with a beloved choral anthem of John Rutter, For the Beauty of the Earth. It gets us in the mood for praise of creation and its many gifts. The refrain proclaims, Lord of all, to thee we raise this our joyful hymn of praise.

John Rutter's setting of For the Beauty of the Earth by Folliot S. Pierpoint. Donald Pearson conducted the Cathedral Choir of St. John's Cathedral in Denver, Colorado, with organist Eric Plutz. Jesus used parables, or stories with common images and an unexpected twist, as teaching tools throughout his ministry. In the parable of the sower, someone scatters seed on a path where birds eat them, on rocky ground where they don't take root, among thorns where they don't flourish, and finally, on good soil where they do take root and grow. Unusually, Jesus actually takes a moment to explain the point of this parable, spelling it out for the listeners. This parable, he says, is about the Word of God. The one who hears God's Word and understands it is the one who flourishes. Our next piece of music offers a musical expression of this parable, written as a prayer to God. The final stanza prays, "Let not the world's deceitful cares the rising plant destroy, but let it yield 100-fold the fruits of peace and joy."

Almighty God, your word is cast. Text by John Kaywood and tune Call Street by Roy Henry Johnson. We heard the choirs of the Cathedral of St. Philip in Atlanta, Georgia, under the direction of Robert L. Simpson. The Hebrew Bible reading for this Sunday offers similar imagery to the parable of the sower. The prophet proclaims that just as the rain waters the earth and nourishes it, causing new life to grow, so the word of God rains down on us and nourishes us, inviting us to grow and produce good fruit. We'll hear a movement from a cantata by J.S. Bach that is set to verses from Isaiah 55. For as the rain and

We heard a movement from Cantata 18 of Johann Sebastian Bach for As the Rain and Snow Come Down from Heaven. Jeffrey Thomas conducted the American Bach Soloists of San Francisco, California, with bass soloist James Weaver. To learn more about the music you hear on Sing for Joy, visit us on social media and on the web at singforjoy.org. There you can subscribe to our monthly e-newsletter. The psalm appointed for this week in worship is Psalm 65, which begins, "Praise is due to you, O God, in Zion, and to you shall vows be performed, O you who answer prayer." The psalmist continues with poetry full of praise. The praise includes gratitude for God's gifts of creation, and the psalmist names the mountains and seas, concluding, "Those who live at earth's farthest bounds are awed by your signs. You make the gateways of the morning and the evening shout for joy." We'll hear a beautifully sensitive sung setting of this psalm by Scottish composer and organist Charles McPherson

Thou, O God, art praised in Zion, a setting of Psalm 65 by Charles McPherson. We heard Rupert Goff with the Vicar's Choir of Wells Cathedral in Wells, United Kingdom. We turn now to the hymnody of 20th century hymn writer Fred Pratt Green with his hymn For the Fruit of All Creation. We hear the expressive text set to a gentle Welsh hymn tune, which invites both singer and listener to give thanks for God's creation and all that it teaches us. For the plowing, sowing, reaping, silent growth while we are sleeping, future needs in earth's safe keeping, thanks be to God.

We heard For the Fruit of All Creation, Fred Pratt Green's text sung to a Welsh traditional tune and arranged by Sing for Joy Director of Music Emeritus John Ferguson. Ferguson conducted and accompanied the St. Olaf Cantorai of Northfield, Minnesota. We began our program with John Rutter's music, and we returned to it again with his setting of We Plow the Field and Scatter. His setting includes harp accompaniment, which offers a beautiful lightness to the hymn singing. Again, we encounter the image of a sower in a field, reminded that God is God of both seed time and harvest.

We Plow the Fields and Scatter, hymn by Matthias Claudius, translated to English by Jane Montgomery Campbell, and set to a German tune by Johann A.P. Schultz. We heard John Rutter's arrangement, with Rutter conducting the Cambridge Singers and accompanist Thelma Owen. We close our program today in the same way that we began, with a musical setting of For the Beauty of the Earth, a hymn by Folliot S. Pierpoint. This time, we'll hear a hymn setting by David Evans, sung by the choir of Wells Cathedral with organist Rupert Goff. Sing for Joy listeners, may we all go out giving thanks for the gifts of God's creation, and especially for the gifts of music. In the words of the hymn writer, for the joy of ear and eye, for the heart and mind's delight, for the mystic harmony linking sense to sound and sight, Christ our Lord, to thee we raise this our sacrifice of praise.

0: Sing for Joy explores in sacred music the biblical themes of Christian worship each week throughout the liturgical year. Your host is Reverend Alexandra Jacob. The series is a production of St. Olaf College. 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Sing for Joy's music director is Andrew Jacob. Our communications coordinator is Carolyn Pearson. The program is engineered and edited by Grant Fregueli and Mia Pardo. Sean Tonko is the program's producer, and our executive producer is Jeffrey O'Donnell. 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

0: Welcome to Kingdom Gospel. We're so glad you joined us today. My name is Dina McBeth. We're pleased to present the Word of God to you through Evangelist John Teets. We do trust that as you open your heart today, this message will truly be a blessing to you.
1: Praise the Lord. Thank you so much, Dina. This is Evangelist John Teets. I'm so glad you're joining us today as we continue on in the Gospel of Mark. Today we're going to pick up with verse 12. Just before we do, though, I'd like to let you know that, as always, you can log on to kingdomgospelministries.org to hear our other weekend programs. And also, if you'd like to pass this one along, they can hear it online. 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And always include our latest programs and often many more. In our featured drama folder this week, we have A Summer Love Story. What happens if you're a woman beginning to wonder if love has passed you by and you've always been rather circumspect and you like to be friendly to people coming in the church and all, but you're always on the lookout for, wolves in sheep's clothing? And what happens when this workout king comes in, says all the right things, does all the right things? You say, well, maybe, you know, maybe this my time has come. Well, has it or hasn't it? And why not check out that program? We're also leaving up two prior programs on witnessing, Quench Not the Spirit, and Alert for Every Opportunity. So all three of those will be in our folder up through Friday evening. In our KERI program, programs based on current events, it's called Incomplete, and we deal with situations in the world as well as in our Christian walk. And, of course, today's program from Mark will join all the others from the Gospel of Mark and the Gospel of Matthew. And that's all in the Radio Delaware Valley verse-by-verse Bible preaching folder. So check them out when you can. That's at kingdomgospelministries.org. Lord, I do thank you for this precious book. It's the briefest of the four Gospels. But there's so much in here to probe our thinking and to minister to our spirit. And I pray, Lord, that you would use your servant today to bring that about to those who are listening to our program today or online. And we thank you, Lord. It's in the precious name of Jesus Christ that I pray. Amen. When we were together last time, we were going over the triumphal entry. When Jesus was welcomed very warmly as he came to Jerusalem. Jerusalem was always the most dangerous place for him. This time they welcomed him with opened arms. But we'll see how long that'll all last. But we're going to pick up today in verse 12. And he had gone to Bethany at the end of his triumphal entry. And so the next day, when they had come out from Bethany, he was hungry. Well, you know, sometimes they stayed with Lazarus and Mary and Martha, and I'm sure they would feed them well, but we don't know where he was. He might have gone to some new place. He might not want to bother them, or, maybe there was some other circumstance, but at any rate, he was hungry. And seen from afar a fig tree having leaves, he went to see if perhaps he would find something on it. When he came to it, he found nothing but leaves, for it was not the season for figs. In response, Jesus said to it, "Let no one eat fruit from you ever again." And his disciples heard it. Some people say, well, wait a minute. How could Jesus be fair? If it's not the season for figs, I mean, come on now. You can't blame the tree for not bearing fruit out of season, or can you? Well, if you look into a little deeper, in spring, there are often a smaller crop of buds, so to speak, and they can sort of satisfy some immediate hunger. It's not enough to really feast on, but the leaves are there. And then later on, the major growth comes and you get the much larger figs, which people would harvest. But Jesus found nothing on it. You know, you have to understand that the Holy Spirit is extremely precise in Scripture. And you really have to look at it closely sometimes, or you might be either puzzled or led astray. It says, to see if perhaps he would find something on it. So it was not a guarantee, but he was looking for something. It doesn't say he was looking for, tons of figs in full bloom or anything like that. He was just looking for something on it. And that was often the case in that early season. And the fig tree is often symbolic of Israel. And, the Bible gives one of the signs, actually, of the second coming dealing with the blossoming of Israel. And, but at this particular point in time, it wasn't simply a matter of not having tons of fruit. There was almost no fruit in their religious structure. The scribes, the Pharisees, the Sadducees, the chief priests were basically into religious formalism. And there wasn't even something, really, to draw from. And in fact, Jesus' statement to the fig tree actually happened to Israel at that point. He said, let no one eat fruit from you ever again. And in 70 AD, of course, Jerusalem was destroyed, and the diaspora was scattered all over the place. And so you say, well, you were just talking about being precise, and it says, no one will eat fruit from you ever again. Jesus now is the source of our fruitfulness through his Holy Spirit. And the fact is, the nation was no longer going to provide the kind of fruit that was necessary and that had maintained people, such in the time of Moses and Joshua and so forth. Christ now came to supersede all that, and he alone, whether Jew or Gentile, bond or free, male or female, barbarian or Scythian, your source of nourishment would be Jesus Christ, the bread of life. And his disciples often asked questions when they didn't understand something. I doubt they understood all this, but nonetheless, they heard it. So maybe they just filed it away or asked them, and it isn't recorded. We don't know. But they came to Jerusalem here in verse 15, and Jesus went into the temple and began to drive out those who bought and sold in the temple. And this was the second time he did this, He did that early on in his ministry, and now he's doing it near the end of his earthly ministry. And, that temple was full of dead wood. There were people making merchandise of it. It's not just the health and wealth churches today that make merchandise of Christians, but they were making merchandise of the Jewish people in their own temple. And Jesus began to drive out those who bought and sold in there. He overturned the tables of the money changers and the seats of those who sold doves. Yeah, Jesus could have some real righteous anger, The Bible says, be angry and sin not. So Jesus certainly wasn't sinning. He was cleansing his Father's house. You have to understand the difference. Some people never want to get angry. Sometimes you hear about couples will say, we never had an argument. Actually, I know a couple that said that, and all of a sudden, they got divorced after never having an argument. So sometimes things aren't as they seem, but Jesus had a zeal for his Father's house. And in verse 16, and he would not allow anyone to carry wares through the temple. So I'm sure if he said, don't carry wares, and they just thought, okay. No problem. He probably had to use some physical restraint or have a look on his face that told him, don't even try it. But he then changed to talking. Sometimes, this would get people's attention for sure. And in verse 17, then he taught, saying to them, is it not written, my house shall be called a house of prayer for all nations? Now, basically, even in the time in the Old Testament, the temple was there, and it served not just the Jewish people, but when they left Egypt, A number of Egyptians came with him, and other nations sometimes would join with him along the way. And as long as they adopted the pathway to God that was revealed through Moses, well, they were accepted. And, you know, the downfall of so many in Israel who married people from other nations was not that they were a different ethnicity. It was that they often served other gods. But if they served Jehovah, they served the only true God, they could marry. I mean, look at two were in the line of Christ, as a matter of fact, Ruth and Rahab, the harlot. Well, the ex-harlot. Got to be sure we say that. But, you know, since you've made a den of thieves, yet people make merchandise. They take advantage. They stick their hands in your pocket. You know, they sort of go against what Jesus said. He said, you cannot serve God and mammon. And yet, they basically say you serve God by serving mammon. And also, don't seem to listen too closely when Jesus said, it's very difficult for the rich man to enter the kingdom of God. And all they want to do is to get rich, even though the Bible warns that those who desire to get rich will face many sorrows. But it's always people who cherry-pick the Bible that get into spiritual trouble. Verse 18, the scribes and the chief priests heard it and sought how they might destroy him. Wow, wouldn't you think that cleansing the temple and getting a purer faith would make the religious leaders happy? Hardly. And nothing has changed, my friends, since that way to this very day. Some of the biggest enemies of true faith are those who cloak themselves in religious garb. I just had to write to someone this week, as a matter of fact, and they were quoting this person who was re-mythologizing the scriptures, and they were basically totally perverting the entire message. It was basically almost a blasphemy against the Holy Spirit. And they were held up as this great enlightened expert that we all ought to follow. Well, there are so many today that teach other gospels. Paul said, even if an angel from heaven, he didn't say an angel from hell, he said, even if an angel from heaven comes and preaches another gospel, reject it. You know, we only have one gospel, and it's the greatest, most perfect gospel, and yet people think they're going to find something better, and usually it's just because it gratifies their own flesh. And it says, why did they want to destroy him? It says, for they feared him because all the people were astonished at his teaching. Well, the implication there is that people weren't astonished at the teaching of the chief priests and the scribes. It reminds me of an old joke I heard that there was a man who lived with his mother, and he wasn't married, and he was sleeping on Sunday morning, and she kept on trying to get him up. Son, you got to go to church. You got to go to church. What are you doing staying in bed? He says, I don't want to go to church. And she said, well, why not? He says, well, the people really annoy me. I mean, it's the same old routine. I'm just tired of it. And he kept complaining, and she finally just said, well, son, you really have to go because you're the pastor. Actually, I told that to my pastor, and he heard it before, so I guess it's made the rounds. But, yeah, nothing worse than people who are unaccomplished and nobody cares about what they say. Someone comes along who does inspire and does speak the truth, and then they're the first one to condemn them. Verse 19, when evening had come, he went out of the city. Yeah, Jerusalem was a dangerous place, and Jesus usually would sleep outside the city. And he was a sensible person. In verse 20, now in the morning, as they passed by, they saw the fig tree dried up from the roots. Now, that's not long. One day, you know, Jesus cursed the tree. You know, when the prophecies were coming about Israel, you know, it took like another 40 years for that to happen. But this all happened in a day with the tree. And Peter, remembering what he said, said to him, Rabbi, look, the fig tree which you cursed has withered away. So Jesus answered and said to them, have faith in God. Well, actually, I wouldn't have expected that response, did you? He's saying, hey, look, you know, I said it's cursed, and it happened, and he's God. He's saying, have faith in God. So he uses this for a teaching opportunity. In verse 23, for assuredly I say to you, whoever says to this mountain, be removed and be cast into the sea, and does not doubt in his heart, but believes that those things he says will be done, he will have whatever he says. So, you know, a fig tree drying up by its roots seems a lot less impressive than a mountain moving from where it is going into the ocean. But Jesus is saying, hey, look, you know, with faith, all things are possible. In verse 24, he reiterates this. He says, therefore, I say to you, whatever things you ask when you pray, believe that you receive them and you will have them. Now, I understand that there's a concept called word faith, which is heavily abused. But like almost every other errant teaching, there are roots in it that have truth to it. And, you know, there is merit in being positive about things. I'm not talking about positive confession, and I've heard endless prayers in that regard. But I'm just talking about just believing that God can and will do marvelous things. And so we ask him to do it. You know, I started getting this ringing in my ears. It was not the end of the world, I guess, but it was sort of annoying. I asked the Lord to take it away, and all of a sudden, one day, it wasn't there anymore. So, you know, I had no problem believing that God could stop ringing in my ears. And he's answered a lot of other prayers, too. And yet there's some others that he hasn't answered yet. But I believe God can do anything. And believe me, I've seen him do some amazing things. So I haven't tried the mountain thing, but, you know, I have asked him for some things that seem pretty difficult. And sometimes if I tell people those things, they don't even believe me. They think I made it up. But I haven't. And all I'm saying is God's truth is better than fiction that we can ever imagine. He loves us and cares for us, and he does absolutely amazing things for those who love him. After all, he's adopted us as his children. And what father wouldn't do wonderful things for his own kids? Verse 25. And whenever you stand praying, if you have anything against anyone, forgive him, that your Father in heaven may also forgive you your trespasses. So, maybe this is one reason why sometimes you don't receive these things you ask, even if you believe that you can have them. You have something against somebody, you know, you hold it against them, you're not forgiving them. Well, you know, your Father's not going to forgive you your trespasses if you don't forgive. So the implication is that that lack of forgiveness can really block prayer. And I believe that's really true. We have to constantly examine ourselves, that if we have unforgiveness, that we deal with it. You know, we used to have a policy in our old church where I met my wife and got married. We were part of it for quite a while. And when you had communion, they said, if you have anything against anyone in the church, or if you know someone has something against you, don't take communion until you've fixed it. And so people would sometimes get up and walk to another person and ask for forgiveness, or if they knew the person was upset with them, to see if they could get it reconciled. And there was a time you could do that before having communion. Now, I remember one time the pastor came down from the pulpit and approached somebody. So he wasn't just speaking it. He was practicing what he preached. And, you know, I think that's one reason why a lot of people are sick and even die today. Because if you read 1 Corinthians 11, you know, if you take the cup of the Lord and the bread unworthily, it says many of you are sick and some even sleep. And, of course, sleep is that euphemism for being dead. So it's very critical to take this verse seriously It's not just, thrown in for flavor. It's a critical aspect of our life. And verse 26 will cement that. Because Jesus says, if you do not forgive, neither will your Father in heaven forgive your trespasses. So, you can argue about whether that means you won't get into heaven if you don't forgive. But I certainly wouldn't want to take my chances, dying and going to the afterlife and with unforgiveness and knowing that God hadn't forgiven me. I think that's taking too much of a risk. I don't think you have to have sort out all your theology on it. I think you just got to obey it. Then you won't have to worry about it. I think that's the whole point. Verse 27. Then they came again to Jerusalem. Well, Bethany was pretty close. So you could get there without having to strain too much. Probably even I could walk it. And as he was walking in the temple, the chief priests, the scribes, and the elders came to him. All right, they were drawn to him like a magnet. Too bad not for the right reasons, though. And they said to him, by what authority are you doing these things? And who gave you this authority to do these things? Well, do you really need to ask for authority if somebody's doing the right thing? You know, if you have a flat tire and somebody stops to help and, you look them over and you seem that they're trustworthy people. Maybe they have a wife and kids with them or have some other indicators. Maybe they have a God bless you sign in their car or something. And so you let them help you. And you don't say, well, by what authority are you doing this? You say, well, thank you. Why wouldn't these religious leaders say, thank you for cleansing the temple? They were supposedly serving God. You'd think they'd be happy that someone else would take the heat and do it since they didn't have to do it themselves. But rather than be grateful, they start questioning Jesus. And I love how Jesus responded to them in verse 29. But Jesus answered and said to them, I also will ask you one question. Then answer me, and I will tell you by what authority I do these things. And, sometimes people ask a question, and they ask you a question that maybe you don't really want to answer. And that's okay. Doesn't mean you don't have an answer. It just means you might not want to get into an argument about it, or maybe you know they're not going to accept it anyhow. So you can answer a question with a question, and that often is very effective. There are so many skeptics that like to question Christians, and they try to find some difficult passage. I have a book that deals with hundreds of difficult passages in the scripture because they're there. There's no denying it, but there's answers for every single one of them. And the issue in your mind has to be not, well, did God make a mistake in the Bible? Or is my understanding simply incomplete and I just haven't fit all the pieces together accurately? And a lot of Christians get stumbled by this. So many students lose their faith in college because professors either ask questions or make statements that they really can't answer. But they ought to really ask the professor some questions. And some of our dramas about, students and teachers deal with this. And the student can ask a question of the professor that they can't answer. It's good to have some questions that you know somebody can't give an honest answer to in case you're in one of these situations like Jesus was in. So what kind of question would you ask if you were in his situation? Well, while you're thinking about it, I'll tell you what Jesus' question was. The baptism of John, was it from heaven or from men? Answer me. So he was trying not to give them any opportunity to beg off the question. It was a very simple question. But he knew they really couldn't answer it without putting themselves in a real pickle. And they reasoned among themselves, saying, if we say from heaven, you will say, why then did you not believe him? Yeah, because they didn't believe him. Some, were baptized by John, others not, but they didn't really take him seriously. And they certainly didn't accept his prophecy that about Jesus who was to follow him, because they were rejecting Jesus. But in verse 32, but if we say from men, they feared the people, for all counted John to have been a prophet indeed. So the people said John's a prophet. So they pretty much, you know, didn't want to upset the people. That would, get them really mad. Verse 33, so they answered and they said to Jesus, we don't know. Well, they did know. They were lying. And Jesus answered and said to them, well, neither will I tell you by what authority I do these things. Game, set, match, huh? Oh, I love the Lord. He was the smartest man ever to have lived. And he wasn't born in kingly fashion. He was born in poverty. He was rejected by men. He didn't have so many of the opportunities that people take for granted today. Yet he changed everything because he was totally submitted to his Father. And what would happen in the world today if we were submitted to the Father in like fashion? Well, I was going to get into chapter 12 a bit today, but our time is almost gone. So rather than try to do any kind of rushing, we never want to do that. We're going to take our time and get into chapter 12 next time. And there's so much here that deals with the history of how the people in Israel had rejected time and time again God's reaching out to them and culminating now, of course, to what they were going to do with Jesus himself. So be sure to join us next time as we get into chapter 12. Now, until then, don't forget, you can always log on to kingdomgospelministries.org to hear this and other Kingdom Gospel programs. Right there on the home page, you'll see our folders on demand. You can hear anytime 24/7. And we have three dramas for you up this week. A summer love story. It really sort of deals with the good and bad sides of falling for someone. It could be the biggest blessing in your life, or perhaps the downfall of so much that you want to have happen. So good choices are always important, and it's always critical to evaluate thoroughly and never get misled. And then in terms of witness, we have Quench Not the Spirit, How to Witness Through the Power of the Holy Spirit and Alert for Every Opportunity. How to witness, even on your job, even where it seems impossible to do so. There are ways you can do it, and you can check out how that can work. And then we have a message called Incomplete in our Kate Uri folder. 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

0: Good morning. 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
1: Good morning. Welcome to our adult service. Our topic today is continuing a series on our spiritual reality, and today we're thinking about heaven and the importance of heaven as part of our reality. We'll begin with a reading from Genesis chapter 1, and it's excerpts from that chapter, reading particularly the description of the second day of creation. In the beginning, God created the heavens and the earth. And the earth was a void and emptiness, and darkness was on the faces of the abyss. And the Spirit of God brooded upon the faces of the waters. And God said, "Let there be an expanse in the midst of the waters. Let there be a distinguishing between waters as to the waters." And God made the expanse and distinguished between the waters which were from under the expanse and the waters which were from upon the expanse. And it was so. And God called the expanse heavens. And God saw everything that he had made, and behold, it was very good. Our next lesson is from Isaiah chapter 57, just one verse, but there's a lot in it. This is verse 15. Thus says He who is high and lifted up, who inhabits eternity, and his name is holy. I inhabit the high and holy place, and I am with those of a contrite and lowly spirit, to make the spirit of the lowly live, and to make the heart of the contrite live. Amen. Reading further from Matthew chapter 18, one of the many times when the Lord taught people about the kingdom of the heavens. In the same hour came the disciples to Jesus, saying, "Who then is the greatest in the kingdom of the heavens?" And Jesus, calling a little child to him, stood him in the midst of them and said, "Amen, I say to you, unless you be turned around and become as little children, you shall not enter into the kingdom of the heavens. Whoever therefore shall humble himself as this little child, he is the greatest in the kingdom of the heavens. And whoever shall receive one such little child in my name receives me. See that you do not despise one of these little ones, for I say unto you that their angels in the heavens continually look at the face of my Father who is in the heavens." Amen. And our final reading is from the Teachings for the New Church, from the work Arcana Celestia, or Secrets of Heaven. It begins with a quote from Matthew 16. "What does it profit a person if he gains the whole world but suffers the loss of his soul? A person immersed in worldly and earthly interests does not understand this saying, for worldly and earthly interests have a stifling effect and cause them not to believe even in the existence of eternal life. But I can positively declare that as soon as a person dies, they are in the next life, living as a spirit among spirits, and that then they seem to themselves and to all others there to be altogether like a person in the world, endowed with all the senses. I can say, too, that therefore the death of the body is merely a laying aside of such things as had enabled the person to serve and function in the world. In addition, that death itself is a continuation of life, though in another world, which is not visible to the eyes of the earthly body, but is visible there in a light 1,000 times brighter than midday light in the world. Let anyone who wishes to be happy forevermore know and believe that they are going to be alive after death. Let them think about it and remember it, for it is the truth. Let them also know and believe that the Word is the one and only teacher of how a person should live in

We're going to be talking about heaven, and maybe you already know lots about heaven. So maybe you won't hear a single thing you haven't heard before. So why are we talking about it then? Well, the last passage we read in our readings said that anyone who wants to be happy forever should know and believe that they're going to be alive after death, and it says that people should think about it and remember it. So that's what we're going to do today. Think about and remember life after death. And I'm also hoping you might gain a fresh perspective and appreciation for what you already know about heaven. I'm hoping it will be like when someone helps you see something you have with fresh eyes. It's a bit like when you've had some piece of art on your wall for years, and you haven't really thought about it or noticed it in a long time, and then someone sees it and comments on it, how much they like it, and suddenly you're reminded, oh yeah, that's really nice. That's the sort of experience I want you to have, but for your beliefs about heaven. To gain an appreciation for what we have, we're going to imagine ourselves in two different time periods when people had very little understanding of heaven. Around 20 to 30 AD, when the Lord was beginning his preaching on earth, and then around 1750, when the teachings for the new church were first beginning to be published. And once we've done that, then we'll talk a little bit about life today and believing in heaven today. So first, imagine you were a Jewish farmer living in Roman-occupied Judea about 2,000 years ago. What would you have believed about heaven and about life and death, after death in general? Well, if you were a follower of the Sadducees, you would have believed there was no life after death. And we might be surprised to think that a Jew who had the books of Moses, Genesis, Exodus, Leviticus, Numbers, Deuteronomy, they believed in those books. How could they not believe in heaven? There are lots of passages about heaven in there. But you should know that the Old Testament does talk about heavens, but the word Shemayim in Hebrew can just mean the skies. And that's true when you go to the New Testament too. The Greek word Uranos also means the skies. And so when we hear heaven or the heavens, we think angels and life after death, they might have just thought the skies. And so to get a feel for how they might have experienced these things, I'm going to translate the heavens, the skies, in a variety of passages as we encounter them. So, for example, if you were that farmer living 2,000 years ago and you heard our lesson from Genesis chapter 1, you would have heard it this way. In the beginning, God created the skies and the earth. And you'd be thinking, yes, God created the skies and the earth. Not necessarily any impact on our belief about life after death. And there are other passages that talk about the skies being God's throne. But again, those could be understood in a very physical way. Yeah, God lives up there in the skies. It's God's throne up there. Believing in the five books of Moses does not guarantee that you believe in life after death. Now, if you were a follower of the Pharisees, then you would have believed there was life after death. The Pharisees believed in the five books of Moses, but also the books in the Old Testament that come after that, the various books of the prophets, and especially in Daniel and some other places, there are passages that indicate a life after death. But it's likely that you would believe that when someone you love died, that they would be in the grave for a long time, only to be raised at some vague point in the future and likely to live on earth again. For example, you might remember the story of Lazarus who dies, and Jesus said to his sister Martha, "Your brother will rise again." And she said, "I know he will rise again in the resurrection at the last day." And it seems that many Jews believed what Martha believed, that people would be raised from the dead, but only at some point way in the future. So if you lived back then, it seems likely you would have had either no belief in life after death, or at best a very vague and general sense of it. And then one day, let's imagine that a man named Jesus came by and began to preach publicly, and he said, "Repent. For the kingdom of the skies

is near. What? What did he mean by the kingdom of the skies? There were old prophecies about the Messiah and Messiah bringing a new kingdom. And there were some people like Simeon and Joseph of Arimathea who were waiting for the kingdom to come. But Jesus was talking about a kingdom of the skies, not an earthly kingdom. And he also said it was near, not somewhere far off physically, way up high in the sky, but close by. And not far away in time at some vague point in the future, but now. And Jesus was saying people needed to do stuff to be ready, to repent, because the kingdom of the skies is here and now. So let's imagine that you, like thousands of other people, wanted to hear more about what Jesus was talking about. And so you followed him around as part of that multitude and listened to him preach. You would have heard him say a lot of things about this kingdom of the skies. Here are a few of the things you would have heard him say. Whoever breaks one of the least of these commandments and teaches men so shall be called least in the kingdom of the skies. But whoever does and teaches them, he shall be called great in the kingdom of the skies. For I say to you that unless your justice exceeds the justice of the scribes and Pharisees, you will by no means enter the kingdom of the skies. Another thing you would have heard is this. Do not lay up for yourselves treasures on earth, where moth and rust destroy, and where thieves break in and steal, but lay up for yourselves treasures in the skies, where neither moth nor rust destroys, and where thieves do not break in and steal. For where your treasure is, there your heart will be also. Now imagine, with some compassion, our poor Jewish farmer hearing the Lord say these things and trying to understand how you store things up in the skies. How does that work? Where do you put them? How do you get them there? Now, as that farmer, you also would have heard Jesus tell lots of parables about the kingdom of the skies. For example, in Luke, the Lord says, "What is the kingdom of God like? And to what shall I compare it? It is like a mustard seed, which a man took and put in his garden, and it grew and became a large tree, and the birds of the air nested in its branches." What would you have understood from that parable? You probably would have been confused for a while because the parables were confusing. But the Lord designed his parables that for people who wanted to understand, who wanted to live according to what the Lord had to say, those seeds would gradually find good ground and bear fruit. And so you would have gradually understood more. He was talking about something symbolic, something a little bit different. And there are clear messages in the parables, even if you don't understand all the symbolism. It is clear in the parables that some people are ready for the kingdom of the skies and some people are not. For example, the servants that use their master's talents well and invest them, they're ready for the kingdom of the skies, whereas the one who buries it in the ground, he's not ready. The wise virgins who bring extra oil, they're ready. The foolish virgins who don't are not. The sheep are ready. The goats are not, etc. So you as a farmer, you would have gradually figured out there were some themes coming through in these parables. And there were also times when the Lord was more explicit about life after death, and still people probably would have struggled to understand what he meant. For example, he said to his disciples, "Where I am going, you cannot follow me now, but you shall follow me afterwards. In my Father's house are many dwellings, and if not, I would have told you, and I go to prepare a place for you. And if I go and prepare a place for you, I will come again and take you to myself, that where I am, you may be also. And where I go, you know, and the way you know." But his disciples didn't understand. Thomas said to him, "Lord, we do not know where you are going, and how can we know the way?" And Jesus said, "I am the way and the truth and the life. No one comes to the Father except by me." You can imagine being one of his disciples, stretching their brains, trying to understand what he's talking about,
thinking naturally, but being stretched to think spiritually, to think above, to use their spiritual level of their mind, not just the natural level. Along these same lines, here's another really important thing that the Lord taught people about the kingdom of the skies. It says, when he was asked by the Pharisees when the kingdom of God would come, he answered them and said, the kingdom of God does not come with observation, nor will they say, see here or see there, for indeed the kingdom of God is within you. This is such an important teaching to understand about the nature of the spiritual world and what we experience within ourselves. And again, imagine that poor farmer trying to understand all this stuff about the kingdom, the mustard seed, the parables, that's all happening within me? How are the skies within me? Well, they are, just have to understand it better. So, let's leave our farmer, let's fast forward 1700 years. Now, you're an Anglican shop clerk living in London in 1749. And a whole lot has happened in the history of Christianity and in people's beliefs about heaven and life after death. The Catholic Church has grown up with a huge body of theology about the afterlife. There's also been the Protestant Reformation, which rejected some of those Catholic teachings about the afterlife. There's also been a rise in scientific study, and in certain circles, people are rejecting religious ideas as superstitious nonsense. In this context, a new book is published anonymously. We know it today as Arcana Celestia, or Secrets of Heaven, but its full title is A Disclosure of Secrets of Heaven Contained in Sacred Scripture, or the Word of the Lord. Hear first those in Genesis, together with amazing things seen in the world of spirits and in the heaven of angels. And if you turn a page, before you get into the real book itself, you find a little epigraph, a quote from Matthew 6, 33, that has the quote, "Seek first the kingdom of God and his justice, and all these things shall be added to you." And again, before you get into the book itself, you find an introduction from the anonymous author saying that the book contains, at the beginnings and ends of chapters, stories about what he's experienced in the world of spirits and in heaven. And the table of contents jumps you to those sections where those stories are recorded. So imagine being that person in 1749, somehow encountering this book, and unlike the person 2,000 years ago, you would have been exposed to a lot of teachings about heaven and hell and life after death. And not all of the ideas you would have been exposed to would have been true. And maybe you believed some of them, maybe you were skeptical about others, and maybe you were wondering whether this whole life after death idea was actually something religious leaders were using to try to control you. And then you read some of the secrets of heaven in this book. You don't read the Genesis stuff, you just skip right to the good parts that the author pointed you to at the beginning. Well, first, you read this beautiful description of the gentle process that someone goes through when they die as they are gradually awakened by the angels in the spiritual world. And then you read about what people do once they've woken up. One passage says, "Angels love everybody, and above all else, they wish to render kindly services, to inform and to lead a person to heaven." The next passage describes how a person gradually associates with themselves people who are like them. If they were a loving person, they associate loving people to themselves and they go to try to find good things to do. If they were a selfish person, they gravitate towards selfish people. And in so doing, people lead themselves toward heaven or towards hell. And then, reading on, you read some funny stories about people who lived in this world had convinced themselves of all sorts of things about what life after death would be like. Some people believed that they would just be some sort of shadowy phantom after death. Other people believed they would have no dimension at all. And some people didn't believe in the soul at all. It says, quote, "because they neither see it with their eyes nor comprehend it through natural science." So these people who don't believe in the soul or believe weird things about the soul, there's stories about them. They get to the spiritual world, and then they realize what actually things are like there.
They discover that they have bodies. They're just spiritual bodies that don't have any of the issues of natural flesh and bones. And then, reading further on, you get to the section on heavenly joy. And again, the author tells some stories about people arriving in the spiritual world with some confused ideas about what heavenly joy is like, and then they learn from experience what it's actually like. Some people believe that heaven consists in being up high and ruling over things, and so they're allowed to experience that. And then it says this, "Then, to their shame, they began to realize that this heaven was a delusion, and that heaven did not consist in being up high, but that it existed wherever the individual was in whom love and charity abided, that is, who had the Lord's kingdom within themselves. Nor did it consist in wishing to be preeminent, for wishing to be greater than others is not heaven, but hell." Other people believe that heaven consists in being the greatest, but a passage says this, "Instead, heaven consists in a heartfelt desire that things shall be better for others than for oneself, and a desire to serve others and further their happiness, doing so with no selfish intention, but out of love." Other people believe that heaven's all about being served and waited on by other people. But then they read that they learn this, "Angelic life consists in use and in good deeds of charity. The happiness angels find in being useful is more than can be possibly described. Angelic happiness consists in use, stems from use, and is proportionate to use." And it just keeps going. One beautiful, mind-blowing secret of heaven after another. And all of these teachings are in line with what the Lord taught 2,000 years ago. But they explain things more clearly. They bring detail and rationality so that someone with these teachings can develop a clear worldview and theology that has heaven as this integral, fleshed out part of it. And then years later, people discover that this book was written by a man named Emanuel Swedenborg. And in the new church, we believe Swedenborg's testimony, where he says that really, it was the Lord revealing these secrets of heaven with Emanuel Swedenborg acting as his servant. So to finish up, let's turn our attention to understanding heaven today. We are incredibly fortunate to have the Old Testament, New Testament, and the teachings for the new church. We should not take this incredible wealth of information for granted, not to mention countless sermons and books and sacred texts from other faith traditions and personal accounts people have given of their near-death experiences and lots of other resources that can inform our understanding of life after death. And yet, in spite of all those resources, it's still very easy to wonder if heaven is even real, right? We still can't see it with our physical eyes. We still can't point to it and say, see here or see there. And yet, there's something in us that knows that there's more to life than the treasures of this world. There is something in us that when we hear that heaven's about love and connection and being of use to others, we know that that's true. There's something in us that knows that when our loved ones die, they're not gone forever. They're not doomed to lie in graves for thousands of years. They are still alive even now and connected with us in our spirits. There's something in us that knows when the Lord Jesus Christ was speaking the truth, when he taught that the kingdom of the skies, the kingdom of the heavens, is near to us. And there's something in us that knows our Father who art in the heavens is calling to us even now to repent, to humble ourselves like little children, and to enter into the joy of his heavenly kingdom, a kingdom which is already present within each of us. Amen.

0: Welcome to Big Spiritual Questions. This isn't a big spiritual question so much as a clarification. We wanted to get each minister's impromptu, concise explanation of the new church faith. Here's what we got.
1: If someone were to actually come up on the street and ask me what is the new church, I would say the new church is a Christian religion that believes in the Bible and the teachings of the 18th century scientist and theologian Emanuel Swedenborg. In a broader vision, what is the new church? I think it's the hope for a new and growing Christianity. It is the hope for a new time and a new age in this world. It is the hope for the second coming of the Lord to be among all of us, not in person, but in spirit, in understanding God as being a God of love, someone that we can really approach and have a real relationship with, and understanding our job here to become better people and to love one another.
2: But I think the essential part of the new church, what makes the church distinctly new, is its new understanding of God. We are shown that God is not the invisible God of the Old Testament, and he's not the mystery God of the New Testament. We're shown that Jesus Christ is the one God of heaven and earth. In him is divine, and in him is the human.
3: I go to the book of John as to what is the church, what is the new church, and in the book of John, we get this little recipe, and it says, if you are my disciples, you will abide in the word, in the truth, and you will know the truth, and the truth will set you free. And this is what the church, in a grand sense, is supposed to give us. And what I think the new church is the best at giving. And it's this idea that first you acknowledge that there is a divine, there's somebody up there who loves you, that God exists, the Lord is real. And furthermore, you abide in his word. You see that he's got truth that you can gain access to that's worth getting. And then you will know the truth. And this is like learning the rules. I don't mean, you know, like rules of a game. I mean like spiritual laws of physics, how life really works. And if you can learn and master those rules, then you will be free. Then you can live in a world where you can do what you want because what you want is worth doing. So that's just the church in general. I think the new church is the best way to do this because it's got this idea that the Old and New Testament have deeper knowledge that you can get access to, that people matter because they're vessels of good and truth from the Lord, that you don't have to abandon the world. You just have to make sure that higher things govern the world. It's full of all of these ideas that clarify and sharpen and bring home the eternal truths we find in the Old and New Testament. Basically, from the Old Testament, we learn that there is a God and we should obey him. The New Testament teaches us that we should love the neighbor because that is how we obey God. And then the heavenly doctrines teach us, here's how to do it. Here's how to maximize that. Here's how to be useful and make it your whole life. And I don't know any other faith that does that.
4: The new church, so far as I understand it and talk about it and work with it, feels like a return to the foundation of God. I think the new church is something that can change people's lives because it's a new way of seeing what God is, but not exactly new. It feels like a return to what God's been saying all along. And he's been saying, very simply put, he is love. He wants us to love. At the core of it, the new church is constantly pointing back to a person choosing to live in integrity in a way that is for the betterment of the people who are around them. Simply put, it is learning to love the neighbor. It is learning to love the Lord.

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0: In the name of the Father, and of the Son, and of the Holy Spirit.
1: Amen.
0: Grace, mercy, and peace from God our Father, and the Lord Jesus Christ, be with you all. My friends, let us acknowledge our sins, and so prepare ourselves to celebrate these sacred mysteries. You are the Word born of the Father. Lord, have mercy.
1: Lord, have mercy.
0: You are the Word made flesh. Christ, have mercy.
1: Christ, have mercy.
0: You are the Word we receive in the Gospel. Lord, have mercy.
1: Lord, have mercy.
0: May Almighty God have mercy on us, forgive us our sins, and bring us all one day to everlasting life.
1: Amen.
0: Glory to God in the highest. And on earth,
1: peace to the
0: we praise you, we bless you, we adore you, we glorify you. We give you thanks for your great glory. Lord God, heavenly King, O God, almighty Father, Lord Jesus Christ, only begotten Son, Lord God, Lamb of God, Son of the Father, you take away the sins of the world, have mercy on us. You take away the sins of the world, receive our prayer. You are seated at the right hand of the Father, have mercy on us. For you alone are the Lord, you alone are the Lord, you alone are the Most High, Jesus Christ. With the Holy Spirit, in the glory of God the Father.
1: Amen.
0: Let us pray. O God, who show the light of your truth to those who go astray, so that they may return to the right path. Give all who, for the faith they profess, are accounted Christians, the grace to reject whatever is contrary to the name of Christ, and to strive after all that does it honor. Through our Lord Jesus Christ, your Son, who lives and reigns with you in the unity of the Holy Spirit, God forever and ever.
1: Amen.

A reading from the book of the prophet Isaiah. Thus says the Lord, just as from the heavens the rain and snow come down and do not return there until they have watered the earth, making it fertile and fruitful, giving seed to the ones that sow and bread to the one who eats, so shall my word that goes forth from my mouth, my word shall not return to me void, but shall do my will, achieving the end for which I sent it. The word of the Lord.

A reading from the letter of St. Paul to the Romans. Brothers and sisters, I consider that the sufferings of this present time are as nothing compared with the glory to be revealed for us. For creation awaits with eager expectation the revelation of the children of God. For creation was made subject to futility, not of its own accord, but because of the one who subjected it, in hope that creation itself would be set free from slavery to corruption and share in the glorious freedom of the children of God. We know that all creation is groaning in labor pains even until now, and not only that, but we ourselves who have the first fruits of the Spirit, we also groan within ourselves as we wait for adoption, the redemption of our bodies. The word of the Lord.

The Lord be with you. A reading from the Holy Gospel according to Matthew. On that day, Jesus went out of the house and sat down by the sea. Such large crowd gathered around him, they got into a boat and sat down, and the whole crowd stood along the shore. And he spoke to them at length in parables, saying, a sower went out to sow. And as he sowed, some seed fell on the path, and the birds came and ate it up. Some fell on rocky ground, where it had little soil. It sprang up at once, because the soil was not deep. And when the sun rose, it was scorched, and it withered for lack of roots. Some seed fell among thorns, and the thorns grew up and choked it. But some seed fell on rich soil and produced fruit, 100 or 60 or 30-fold. Whoever has ears ought to hear. The Gospel of the Lord.

To paraphrase words of Jesus, Lord, it's good that I'm here. And ever since I arrived on Tuesday, I have felt very welcome. And so I thank you for that. Today in the gospel, we find Jesus using one of his favorite devices for teaching, a parable. And we might think that the purpose of a parable is for us to figure it out. It's like a riddle. What does it mean? But when you think of it, the real purpose of a parable is to figure us out. The reason Jesus teaches in parables is so that what he says will take root and produce something in us and for us. And that's been a tradition in the scriptures, because we find in the prophet Isaiah, my word does not come back to me unfulfilled. The word of God is always productive. And we see that even among ourselves. The famous controversy in FIFA, the red card, you're out. Or in baseball, you're out. When we speak a word, it has an effect. And the purpose of the parable is that the performative word that we speak gets spoken inside of us, and something happens because of it. Maybe that's the first thing we could hold on to today as we go forth, that the word is meant to do something in and for us. And as we look at the parable, the sower goes out to sow. But in ancient Jerusalem, the soil wasn't always prepared. The sower goes out to sow, and he's prodigal about the way he sows. He doesn't care whether it lands on the path. He doesn't care whether it lands among thorns. He doesn't care where it lands. The sower goes out to sow. And this is the second thing maybe we could hold on to today. Whenever Jesus teaches a parable, the lesson of the parable is always in the first person that he mentions. We call it the parable of the prodigal son. But the parable isn't about the son as much as it is about the father. We call it the parable of the Good Samaritan, but it's not so much about the Samaritan as the man who fell among robbers that he rescued. So the lesson of the parable is found in the sower, and the sower we know is Jesus. And in that we find a very significant message. Jesus never gives up on us. No matter how we are, no matter where we are, no matter in what condition we are, the love of God is always poured out to us and available to us. So Jesus is the sower, and the seed is the lesson that he wants to teach, and the ground is us. When he sows, the sower expects something to happen. Now, all of us here, at one time or another, we're conditioned and prepared. Some of us go to the gym. Some of us are on diets. Some of us do something to get our lives in shape. And the harvest needs to be produced.
Harvests don't just happen. And we find the seed falling on various conditions of soil. The seed falls on the path, and the birds come and eat it up. Not to allow the Word of God to penetrate, because each Word of God is for us and is meant to do something in us. Some seed falls on rocky ground where it has little soil. I've been a Catholic for 79 years. What can they teach me? What more can I learn about my faith? It's a little bit challenging for us to know that as Jesus is always available to us, we should always be available to him. And some seed falls among thorns where it has little chance to succeed. We're preoccupied. All sorts of things distract us. But yet the Word of God invites us back because Jesus never gives up on us. The harvest is always there. And there's always a chance for more. And as you get to learn about me a little bit, you'll learn one very important thing. I'm a closet Jesuit. I went to St. Joe's High School, and they tried their best to get me to enroll in the Jesuits. However, I didn't want to teach. But most of my priesthood has been in the classroom. The more. There's always the more, no matter where we are, no matter how good we think we are, no matter how much we may have come to perfection, there's always more. And I have a little poem that I'd like to read from a book called Praying with Jesuits, also Catholic. And I think it has something to say to us today. Above all, trust in the slow work of God. We are quite naturally impatient in everything to reach the end without delay. We should like to skip the intermediate stages. We are impatient of being on the way to something unknown, something new. And yet it is the law of all progress that it is made by passing through some stages of instability. And that may take a very long time. And so I think it is with you. Your ideas mature gradually. Let them grow. Don't let them shape themselves with undue haste. Don't try to force them on, as though you could be today what time will make of you tomorrow. Only God could say what this new spirit gradually forming within you will be. Give our Lord the benefit of believing that his hand is leading you, and accept the anxiety of feeling yourself in suspense and incomplete. No worry. Jesus never gives up on us.

0: with trust in the power of God's word to change our lives, change our world. We entrust all our needs.
1: That all Christians will share the message of the gospel with all its radical demands while showing respect for the beliefs of others, we pray to the Lord. Lord, hear our prayer. That God, the great sower of the gift of life, may see that the gift welcomed and celebrated by all his people and never trampled underfoot. We pray to the Lord. Lord, hear our prayer. That all who teach God's word in pulpits and classrooms, in Bible studies and prayer groups, and in their own families, may be ever more effective and faithful. We pray to the Lord. Lord, hear our prayer. For an increase in the numbers of priests, deacons, and religious brothers and sisters throughout the church, we pray to the Lord. Lord, hear our prayer. For the sick, especially George Stanley, the poor, the unemployed, the marginalized, the unborn, and the forgotten, we pray to the Lord. Lord, hear our prayer. For all who have died, especially Stephanie Hunter, that they be given a place of rest and peace in God's eternal kingdom, we pray to the Lord. Lord, hear our prayer.
0: Saint Michael, the Archangel, defend us. May God reveal to you.

0: pray now that my sacrifice and yours will be acceptable to God, our Almighty Father. Look upon the offerings of the Church, O Lord, as she makes her prayer to you, and grant that when consumed by those who believe, they may bring ever greater holiness through Christ our Lord.
1: Amen.
0: The Lord be with you.
1: And with your
0: spirit. Lift up your hearts. Let us give thanks to the Lord our God.
1: It is
0: truly right and just, our duty and our salvation, always and everywhere to give you thanks, Lord, Holy Father, Almighty and Eternal God. For you so loved the world that in your mercy you sent us the Redeemer to live like us in all things but sin, so that you might love in us what you loved in your Son, by whose obedience we have been restored to those gifts of grace that by sinning we had lost in disobedience. And so, Lord, with all the angels and saints, we too give you thanks, as in exaltation we acclaim.

You are indeed holy, O Lord, the fount of all holiness. Make holy, therefore, these gifts, we pray, by sending down upon them your Spirit like the dewfall, so that they may become for us the body and blood of our Lord Jesus Christ. At the time he was betrayed and entered willingly into his passion, he took bread, and giving thanks, broke it, and gave it to his disciples, saying, "Take this, all of you, and eat of it, for this is my body, which will be given up for you."

In a similar way, when supper was ended, he took the chalice. And once more giving thanks, he gave it to his disciples, saying, "Take this, all of you, and drink from it. For this is the chalice of my blood, the blood of the new and eternal covenant, which will be poured out for you and for many for the forgiveness of sins. Do this in memory of me."

Therefore, as we celebrate the memorial of his death and resurrection, we offer you, Lord, the bread of life and the chalice of salvation, giving thanks that you have held us worthy to be in your presence and minister to you. Humbly we pray that partaking of the body and blood of Christ, we may be gathered into one by the Holy Spirit. Remember, Lord, your church spread throughout the world and bring her to the fullness of charity, together with Leo our Pope, Nelson our Bishop, and all the clergy. Remember also our brothers and sisters who have fallen asleep in the hope of the resurrection and all who have died in your mercy. Welcome them into the light of your face. Have mercy on us all, we pray, that with the Blessed Virgin Mary, Mother of God, with Blessed Joseph, her spouse, with the blessed apostles and all the saints who have pleased you throughout the ages, we may merit to be co-heirs of eternal life and may praise and glorify you through your Son, Jesus Christ. Through him and with him and in him, O God, Almighty Father, in the unity of the Holy Spirit, all glory

At the Savior's command and formed by his teaching, let us pray. Our Father, who art in heaven, hallowed be thy name. Thy kingdom come, thy will be done, on earth as it is in heaven. Give us this day our daily bread, and forgive us our trespasses, as we forgive those who trespass against us. Lead us not into temptation, but deliver us from evil. Deliver us, Lord, we pray, from every evil. Graciously grant peace in our days, that by the help of your mercy we may be always free from sin and safe from all distress, as we await the blessed hope and the coming of our Savior, Jesus Christ. Lord Jesus Christ, you said to your apostles, "Peace I leave you, my peace I give you. Look not on our sins, but on the faith of your church, and graciously grant her peace and unity in accordance with your will, who live and reign forever."

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Lord, I am.

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I gave him this Mass because I figured if he could handle this crowd, I knew you would welcome him. So give Monsignor a warm welcome when he leaves and a loud round of a yay God for him right now. 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

0: Let us pray. 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Through Christ our Lord.
1: Amen.
0: This is really the second Mass that I've celebrated here at St. Martha's, or St. Immaculate. I gotta get used to that. The first was on Pentecost Sunday, when it also poured rain. So I hope that doesn't say something about my presence here. But I do feel very welcome, and I thank you for that. The Lord be with you. May Almighty God bless you, the Father, the Son, and the Holy Spirit.
1: Amen.
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In the name of the Father, and of the Son, and of the Holy Spirit. Amen. Almighty God, to whom all hearts are open, all desires known, and from whom no secrets are hid, cleanse the thoughts of our hearts by the inspiration of your Holy Spirit, that we may perfectly love you and worthily magnify your holy name through Jesus Christ our Lord. Amen. If we say we have no sin, we deceive ourselves and the truth is not in us. But if we confess our sins, God, who is faithful and just, will forgive our sins and cleanse us of all unrighteousness.

0: Most merciful God, we confess that we have sinned against you in thought, word, and deed, by what we have done and by what we have left undone. We have not loved you with our whole heart. We have not loved our neighbors as ourselves. We are truly sorry, and we humbly repent. Have mercy on us and forgive us, that we may delight in your will and walk in your ways to the glory of your name. Amen. The Almighty and merciful God grant unto you, being penitent, pardon and remission of all your sins, time for amendment of life, and the grace and comfort of his Holy Spirit. Amen. The grace of our Lord Jesus Christ, the love of God, and the communion of the Holy Spirit be with you all.
1: And

Almighty God, you have built your church upon the foundation of the apostles and prophets, Jesus Christ himself being the chief cornerstone. Grant us so to be joined together in unity of spirit by their teaching, that we may be made a holy temple acceptable to you. Through Jesus Christ our Lord, who lives and reigns with you and the Holy Spirit,

A reading from Jeremiah, the 28th chapter. The prophet Jeremiah spoke to the prophet Hananiah in the presence of the priests and all the people who were standing in the house of the Lord. And the prophet Jeremiah said, "Amen. May the Lord do so. May the Lord fulfill the words that you have prophesied and bring back to this place from Babylon the vessels of the house of the Lord and all the exiles. But listen now to this word that I speak in your hearing and in the hearing of all the people. The prophets who preceded you and me from ancient times prophesied war, famine, and pestilence against many countries and great kingdoms. As for the prophet who prophesies peace, when the word of that prophet comes true, then it will be known that the Lord has truly sent the prophet." The word of the Lord.

A reading from Romans, the 6th chapter, and the text for today's sermon. Do not let sin exercise dominion in your mortal bodies to make you obey their passions. For sin will have no dominion over you, since you are not under law, but under grace. What then? Should we sin because we are not under law, but under grace? By no means. Do you not know that if you present yourselves to anyone as obedient slaves, you are slaves of the one whom you obey, either of sin, which leads to death, or of obedience, which leads to righteousness? But thanks be to God that you, having once been slaves of sin, have become obedient from the heart to the form of teaching to which you were entrusted, and that you, having been set free from sin, have become slaves of righteousness. When you were slaves of sin, you were free in regard to righteousness. So what advantage did you then get from the things of which you now are ashamed? The end of those things is death. But now that you have been freed from sin and enslaved to God, the advantage you get is sanctification. The end is eternal life. For the wages of sin is death, but the free gift of God is eternal life in Christ Jesus our Lord. The word of the Lord. Amen.

The Holy Gospel according to Matthew, the 10th chapter. Jesus said to the 12, "Whoever welcomes you welcomes me, and whoever welcomes me welcomes the one who sent me. Whoever welcomes a prophet in the name of a prophet will receive a prophet's reward. And whoever welcomes a righteous person in the name of a righteous person will receive the reward of the righteous. And whoever gives even a cup of cold water to one of these little ones in the name of a disciple, truly I tell you, none of these will lose their reward." The Gospel of the Lord.

Well, I don't know if you've noticed, but the entire world has come to visit Philadelphia. The World Cup International Soccer Tournament, or everybody else, the Football Championship. Well, it's in town, and with it has come everyone. I've seen articles, I've seen photos and videos and think pieces all about the diversity and the excitement and the wonder that all of these thousands of fans from France and Brazil and Paraguay and Ghana and Iraq have brought with them. It's a little mind-boggling when you think about it. When it seems that all the nations of the world have been on edge, that we are generally, as a globe, unwilling to cooperate with one another, when we are suspicious and hostile towards each other, at least here in the city of brotherly love, we see the commonality of humanity. And the thing that we most have in common, above all, is our love for our home soccer team. Now, every human has their allegiance. For me, every 4 years, whether it's the World Cup or the Olympics, that allegiance is Team USA. 4 years ago, the USA team made it far enough in the tournament to play England. The papers called it the rematch of 1776. My mother and I, we went to a local watering hole that was showing it on the big screen. We ordered some wings and we sat down to watch. By the end of the match, the US and England had tied 0-0. An unthinkable outcome in American sports. You can't tie. You either win or you lose. So naturally, we declared that we had won because we hadn't lost. You would have thought that we had won the Revolutionary War all over again. We may not have beaten Britain, but we certainly won their own game. Now, I am seeing this kind of positivity, this kind of human bonding and celebration happening all over the continent with this World Cup. When tens of thousands of Brazilians and French gather on the steps of the art museum, you can see the joy and excitement. It's palpable. But if any of you have been traveling, you know that the beauty of strong allegiances in a foreign country is the unexpected discovery from someone else. We might have our home team, but when we go abroad, our hosts will always have something to show us or to teach us. I've particularly loved watching these videos of Germans discovering for the first time in their lives ranch dressing. They are so obsessed with the stuff that TSA had to remind everyone you can't bring ranch in your carry-on luggage. But I have also seen Europeans and Africans and South Americans share how humbled they have been by the welcome they have received in the United States, by American hospitality and our openness, by our generosity and our sense of humor. Despite their allegiances to their teams, because of our shared humanity, they will go home with a different and more hopeful imagination for the world. Well, allegiances are what Paul is confronting us with this morning. If there's any passage of Romans, or really any passage in Scripture at all, that would probably be a difficult pill to swallow, it is this sixth chapter. Up until this point, Paul has already made his critical claim in chapter 3, that claim that we Protestants cling to so deeply, that humanity has been justified by grace through faith, apart from works of the law. Or put another way, human beings have failed to live with holiness and love toward God, but Jesus Christ, through his death for us, has made us right in our relationship with God. And there is nothing we did and nothing we owe to receive that redemption. It's a gift.
So if we've been made right with God, if our failure to live in holiness is wiped away, if our lives have been reset because of Jesus, why are we still sinning? This is the question that Paul is trying to find a resolution to. If we are under the power of God's grace and love, if we've been given the gift of faith itself, why do we still, in our day-to-day lives, make decisions that lead us further away from God? Paul uses one word that none of us in this room should be comfortable with: slavery. I continue to sin. You continue to sin. We all continue to sin because in the power struggle of the universe, human beings have become enslaved to sin itself. Sin with a capital S. We can't help ourselves because we have no power over ourselves. We have given that power up. In the story of the Bible, Paul tells us, one single human, Adam, sought freedom to do whatever he wanted. And he gave his over to a life separate from God. When he made that deal with sin, he discovered the consequence that a life apart from God is no freedom at all. Here in the United States, slavery and allegiance have two very different meanings, one certainly more powerful than the other. But in the annals of our history, we as a nation are defined by this distinction of power, of how an allegiance to a promise of freedom is shown to be a lie, that allegiance to the wrong thing only leads to domination, cruelty, and suffering. By 1776, the colonists here in America were beyond the point of abuse. The French and Indian War had gone well for them, but Great Britain had no intention of paying its high costs. The world's first megacorporation, the East India Trading Company, also saw an opportunity to exploit the pockets of colonists and secured for itself a monopoly on our trade. New taxes upon new taxes, an inability to decide who to even do business with, a lack of a voice even in Parliament, the colonists began to see that allegiance to Britain had turned into something else. And so, in an effort to regain some say in that relationship after their voices had been ignored and unheard, in order to earn some kind of freedom back, a group of men gathered secretly in the night and threw an entire shipment of tea into Boston Harbor. Now, the effects of that tea party... I'm missing a page. There it is. I'm sorry. This is why we number them. Now, the effects of that tea party were to make life worse for us. The British closed the port of Boston. The British forced its citizens to house and to feed British soldiers at their own expense. The attempt to gain freedom only made the situation worse. So it was 250 years ago, this Saturday, that a group of men here in Philadelphia saw the only reasonable course. When your allegiance to a power becomes one-sided, when that power promises you life and security and instead gives you abuse and neglect and oppression and even death, there is only one option. You must give up your allegiance. And that is what is at the core of Thomas Jefferson's words, that every person is endowed by their Creator with certain unalienable rights, that among these are life, liberty, and the pursuit of happiness. That is the heart of freedom, right there, to be able to pursue life without coercion, to be able to choose for yourself who you love, what you do, what you study, where you live, to choose and direct for your own self your happiness. Life under allegiance to the British crown had turned from freedom into its own form of slavery.
And our founding fathers, in declaring our independence, rejected the death that came with it. When we make our own allegiances, when we make our allegiance to sin, this is the outcome that's at stake. First Adam, and then each of us, we hear the alluring promises that sin makes to us, that we don't need God. We can make our own decisions. We are more than capable of knowing what is good and what is evil. We can decide what the nature of the world is. And the most insidious promise of them all, that there will be no consequences to this freedom to decide. All of this is, of course, a lie. When God declares to Adam and Eve that because they have claimed the power of deciding good and evil, that they will now die, God is not exacting punishment. God is telling them the consequence. A life lived in pure freedom, a life lived for our own self, for my own whims, for my own desires, for my own benefit, it's not life at all. It only leads in one direction. It only leads to death. Is that even freedom? Is the freedom to be totally independent, to be totally in control, to have total autonomy worth that cost? Is that kind of freedom worth my life? It's clear that Paul doesn't think so, but I think more importantly, God doesn't think so either. The grace of Jesus, this grace that rights our wrongs and redeems us in the eyes of God, notice how it isn't forceful. Notice how it doesn't make demands of you, that it doesn't exclude anyone or seek to dominate. Instead, it offers itself as a gift. It's something that God has prepared for us and given to us and expects no repayment in turn. This is a new kind of freedom. It's a rewriting of the definition, not a freedom to do as we please, but a freedom from something. A freedom from dominion, a freedom from control, a freedom from powerlessness. Grace is a freedom from death into that very life that we are trying so hard to find for ourselves. I think that's why God is asking us for our allegiance, not to manipulate us. I don't think he's going to pull one over on us. I believe that God is sincere. He asks for our allegiance. He asks for us to give up our freedom to choose and to let him be the one who decides what is good and what is evil, what is right and what is wrong. Not so that he might then begin scrutinizing our every choice. Certainly not so that we can then appoint ourselves as moral judges. I think God offers us an allegiance so that we can see what life is like on the other side of death. We've been enslaved to sin for too long. We've forgotten what Eden even looks like. In 2018, our Supreme Court declared that the federal ban on sports betting was unconstitutional. Since then, 26 states have legalized sports gambling, including here in Pennsylvania. There has been an explosion in betting franchises. Advertisements are everywhere. You go to Citizens Bank or the Link, and you will see the banners. And of course, it's all from the very convenience of our phones. Seeing this huge swing in popularity with betting, McKay Coppins, a writer for The Atlantic magazine, he decided to see exactly how it all worked. He wanted to know why so many people were throwing money into gambling. So he got permission from his editor to use $10,000 of the magazine's money to place bets during last year's football season. He and the magazine, well, they split evenly whatever winnings he might make in the end, so everybody was coming out happy. Coppins also got permission from one other person. As a practicing Mormon, he needed permission from his bishop. Gambling of any kind is warned against in Scripture.
But he felt that by using the magazine's money for the experiment, well, that didn't quite count the same as using his own money. His bishop reluctantly agreed, but with a very sharp warning. He had seen too many people become addicted to gambling almost overnight. That had only led to financial and family ruin. Coppins believed that this scheme that he had set up, it was a good safety net, and that by not using his money, he would be safe. He goes on to reflect on his experience. He employs a professional gambling statistician, one whose expertise is not only in sports, but even betting on the outcome of elections. And this professional warns him off, too. Don't do it, he's told. Even when you follow the math, the odds are never in your favor. Coppins goes on to describe how the gambling begins to bleed into every part of his life. He begins to obsess over checking sports statistics on his phone. Football games go from enjoyable Sunday afternoons with the family to hours of shouting and anxiety. He talks of the ways that the betting apps on your phone will ping you a notification to place a one-time bet on the play that is about to happen. And he couldn't help himself but press yes. Then comes the Super Bowl. Coppins has given himself completely over to betting altogether. He ignores the professional's advice. He bets with his gut and not with his brain. He places $5,000 on the Patriots to win, who then proceed to very slowly lose. His yelling and his tension, well, it causes his family's guests to leave early. When the game is over and Coppins himself is a loser, he fails to notice his family turn off the TV, tell him goodnight, and leave him alone, alone with his phone, because he is so entrenched and still trying to save his odds. He began his experiment with $10,000. He ended it with $109 and a broken pattern of behavior. Coppins writes this piece as a warning, but also out of concern and compassion. It's a warning to those of us who haven't yet made that decision to place a bet. The warning is simple: don't. But for the millions of Americans who have become, as he had, trapped in a cycle, trapped in an allegiance that has taken away their freedom, he shows us that they are just like us, that they are humans, trapped like the rest of us, that they, like us, are incapable of saving themselves from the thing that controls them. I might ask the question, is the cost of freedom really worth it? But we're confronted by Paul's bold claim this morning, there is no freedom to choose for ourselves. It's a lie. It's a lie that we've been sold for a very long time, and it's hurting us. It's hurting those we love. And there is a different path. And there is a different path. One that goes against the fiber of our inclinations and our guts. This gift that God offers us is one that we haven't earned, but it does require us to let go

all that we can, to let go of our imaginings that maybe we are special and we will be the ones who beat the odds. By letting go of all of that, by choosing the path that someone else has laid out for us, that someone else has built for us, I hear a promise that we might discover something new. This new kind of freedom, one that leads us away from death. But it doesn't dramatically or drastically change the world around us. It isn't going to take away the hardship of life. It isn't going to heal old wounds or calm our broken relationships overnight. But it is a start. It is a start to not allowing these things to define who we are. A life with God is a start to seeing that patience is an option when we'd rather argue with our spouse. It's a start to see that whatever disease controls our minds or our bodies, that we cannot hope to overcome it or heal from it by ourselves alone. It is a start to see that by giving up a little of what I have to those in my life who are in need, I actually open up so much more room for abundance. A life with God doesn't magically transform our lives into fairy tale perfection overnight. We won't even discover Eden tomorrow. But it's a start. And that is the point. The point of Paul, the point of Christ, the point of faith. We all have an allegiance to something. Let it be God.

I believe in God, the Father Almighty, creator of heaven and earth. I believe in Jesus Christ, his only Son, our Lord. He was conceived by the power of the Holy Spirit and born of the Virgin Mary. He suffered under Pontius Pilate, was crucified, died, and was buried. He descended into hell. On the third day, he rose again. He ascended into heaven and is seated at the right hand of the Father. He will come again to judge the living and the dead. I believe in the Holy Spirit, the Holy Catholic Church, the communion of saints, the forgiveness of sins, the resurrection of the body, and the life everlasting. Amen. The peace of the Lord be with you always. Let us share a sign of peace.

Let us pray. Lord Jesus Christ, in our quest to discover who we are, to chart our own course, to be in control over our lives, we've discovered that we've been lied to. Control over our lives turns too quickly into control over others. The discovery of who we are often turns into defining who others should or should not be. Making decisions on our own comes at too high a cost, nothing less than our very lives. But you offer us a gift of freedom from that path of grief and suffering, a gift of humanity, a gift of community, of acceptance, and of healing. Guide us down this path of new life, of eternal life, and share with us this gift in every breath we take. Lord, in your mercy, hear our prayer. Merciful Lord, we are constantly reminded that while we are stewards of your creation, we can claim no power over it. We pray earnestly for the victims and their families of the earthquakes in Venezuela, for all those around the globe who suffer from drought or famine, monsoon or flooding. We pray. May the human hands of rescuers be your saving divine grace for all those who suffer. Lord, in your mercy, hear our prayer. We give thanks to you, O God, for the safe return of our youth and their leaders from their service trip. Through the work of their labor, time spent in curiosity and prayer, and from just plain old having fun, we pray that they have been strengthened not only in their faith to you, but in their love towards one another and for those whom they were sent to serve. Bless each of them with the Sabbath of summer break in the weeks ahead. Lord, in your mercy, hear our prayer. We lift in prayer all who are in need of any kind of way, whether of hunger or thirst, illness or injury, loneliness or grief. Answer the cry of all who call upon your name, and comfort those we remember now who seek your grace. Lord, in your mercy, we give you thanks, Almighty God, for the company of saints whom you have given us to love, and for those who have come before us. As they sing your praises and rejoice in your presence, we remember all whom we have loved and lost, especially those whom we name now. Lord, in your mercy, hear our prayer. Into your hands, O Lord, we commend all for whom we pray, trusting in your mercy through Jesus Christ, our Savior and Lord, through whom we are bold to pray. Our Father, who art in heaven, hallowed be thy name. Thy kingdom come, thy will be done, on earth as it is in heaven. Give us this day our daily bread, and forgive us our trespasses, as we forgive those who trespass against us. And lead us not into temptation, but deliver us from evil. For thine is the kingdom and the power and the glory forever and ever. Amen. The Lord bless you and keep you. The Lord make his face shine on you and be gracious to you. The Lord look upon you with favor and give you peace. Amen.

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1: 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Amen.
0: Grace to you and peace in the name of the Lord Jesus Christ, and welcome to worship at the First Presbyterian Church of Warminster. 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We wish everyone a happy 4th of July weekend. And to commemorate the semi-quincentennial of the founding of our country, those of us here in the sanctuary will remain standing after the benediction, as the choir will sing the Star Spangled Banner. So please join us for that special way of commemorating this milestone. Worship now begins with the prelude.

0: 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God's grace is sufficient for us.
1: Our
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0: Trusting in God's grace, let us confess our sins together, first in unison as printed, and then in the silence of our hearts.
1: Merciful God, we confess that we have sinned against you in thought, word, and deed, and by what we have done, and by what we have left undone. We have not loved you with our whole heart and mind and strength. We have not loved our neighbors as ourselves. In your mercy, forgive what we have been. Help us amend what we are, and direct what we shall be, so that we may delight in your will and walk in your ways, to the glory of your holy name.
0: Amen. The mercy of the Lord is from everlasting to everlasting. As far as the east is from the west, so far has God removed our sins from us.
1: In Jesus Christ we are forgiven. Thanks be to God.

0: Since God has forgiven us in Christ, let us forgive one another. The peace of our Lord Jesus Christ be with you all.
1: And also with you.
0: Let us share the peace of Christ with those near us.
2: Before turning to Scripture, let us pray. Gracious God, give us humble, teachable, and obedient hearts that we may receive what you have revealed and do what you have commanded. Through Jesus Christ our Lord. Amen. From Genesis chapter 24, so he said, I am Abraham's servant. The Lord has greatly blessed my master, and he has become wealthy. He has given him flocks and herds, silver and gold, male and female slaves, camels and donkeys. And Sarah, my master's wife, bore a son to my master when she was old, and she has given him all that he has. My master made me swear, saying, You shall not take a wife for my son from the daughters of the Canaanites, in whose land I live, but you shall go to my father's house, to my kindred, and get a wife for my son. I came today to the spring and said, O Lord, the God of my master Abraham, if now you will only make successful the way I am going, I am standing here by the spring of water. Let the young woman who comes out to draw, to whom I shall say, Please give me a little water from your jar to drink, and who will say to me, Drink, and I will draw for your camels also. Let her be the woman whom the Lord has appointed for my master's son. Before I had finished speaking in my heart, there was Rebekah coming out with her water jar on her shoulder, and she went down to the spring and drew. I said to her, Please let me drink. And she quickly let down her jar from her shoulder and said, Drink, and I will also water your camels. So I drank, and she also watered the camels. And then I asked her, Whose daughter are you? She said, The daughter of Bethuel, Nahor's son, whom Milcah bore to him. So I put the ring on her nose and the bracelets on her arms. Then I bowed my head and worshiped the Lord and blessed the Lord, the God of my master Abraham, who had led me by the right way to obtain the daughter of my master's kinsman for his son. Now then, if you will deal loyally and truly with my master, tell me. And if not, tell me, so that I may turn either to the right hand or to the left. And they called Rebekah and said to her, Will you go with this man? She said, I will. So they sent away their sister Rebekah and her nurse, along with Abraham's servant and his men. And they blessed Rebekah and said to her, May you, our sister, become thousands of myriads. May your offspring gain possession of the gates of their foes. Then Rebekah and her maids rose up, mounted the camels, and followed the man. Thus the servant took Rebekah and went his way. Now Isaac had come from Beer Lahai Roy, and was settled in Negev. Isaac went out in the evening to walk in the field, and looking up, he saw camels coming. And Rebekah looked up, and when she saw Isaac, she slipped quickly from the camel and said to the servant, Who is the man over there walking in the field to meet us? The servant said, It is my master. So she took her veil and covered herself, and the servant told Isaac all the things that he had done. Then Isaac brought her into his mother Sarah's tent. He took Rebekah, and she became his wife, and he loved her. So Isaac was comforted after his mother's death.

0: Our second reading is from Romans chapter 7, verses 13 to 25. Did what is good then bring death to me? By no means. It was sin, working death in me through what is good, in order that sin might be shown to be sin, and through the commandment might become sinful beyond measure. For we know that the law is spiritual, but I am of the flesh, sold into slavery under sin. I do not understand my own actions, for I do not do what I want, but I do the very thing I hate. Now, if I do what I do not want, I agree that the law is good. But in fact, it is no longer I that do it, but sin that dwells within me. For I know that nothing good dwells within me, that is, in my flesh. I can will what is right, but I cannot do it. For I do not do the good that I want, but the evil I do not want is what I do. Now, if I do what I do not want, it is no longer that I do it, but sin that dwells within me. So I find it to be a law that when I want to do what is good, evil lies close at hand. For I delight in the law of God in my inmost self, but I see in my members another law at war with the law of my mind, making me captive to the law of sin that dwells in my members. Wretched man that I am, who will rescue me from this body of death? Thanks be to God through Jesus Christ our Lord.
1: Our gospel lesson is from the 11th chapter of Matthew. Jesus said, "But to what will I compare this generation? It is like children sitting in the marketplaces and calling to one another. We played the flute for you and you did not dance. We wailed and you did not mourn. For John came neither eating nor drinking, and they say he has a demon. The Son of Man came eating and drinking, and they say, 'Look, a glutton and a drunkard, a friend of tax collectors and sinners.' Yet wisdom is vindicated by her deeds." At that time, Jesus said, "I thank you, Father, Lord of heaven and earth, because you have hidden these things from the wise and the intelligent and have revealed them to infants. Yes, Father, for such was your gracious will. All things have been handed over to me by my Father, and no one knows the Son except the Father, and no one knows the Father except the Son, and anyone to whom the Son chooses to reveal him. Come to me, all you that are weary and are carrying heavy burdens, and I will give you rest. Take my yoke upon you and learn from me, for I am gentle and humble in heart, and you will find rest for your souls. For my yoke is easy and my burden is light." This is the word of the Lord.
2: Thanks be to God.
1: Now, related to our children's message today, if your childhood was like mine, the grown-ups in your life made sure to tell you stories about your family, both the living and the dead. Stories about ordinary people with whom you share a unique history. Now, when I was growing up, these stories gave me a sense of belonging, and it satisfied my natural curiosity about the people who claimed me as family, such as what growing up was like for my parents and my aunts and uncles, or how my grandparents raised 10 children during the Great Depression and World War II. And I usually would listen to these stories while hanging out with my cousins in my grandmother's living room or sitting around her dinner table while the elders shared their past experiences. It was always the heart of our time together. Now, of course, the stories were full of innocence and humor when we were younger. But once we reached a certain level of maturity, the grown-ups made sure to share more about both the good and the bad parts of our family history. They felt it was important to learn from that. So we began to hear stories about struggle and death, abandonment, sadness, conflict, grief, but always emphasizing how our generation was evidence of a good outcome because of, as well as in spite of, their experiences. So they nurtured within us a hope for our future, and they taught us to pay close attention to each other's lives so that we could collect our own stories to hand down to the next crop of descendants. I'm sure that Luke and Brittany and their relatives will do the very same thing for little Marlena as she grows up. And in a way, that's what we do every time we come to church. We listen to the biblical stories of how God loved and led his people through both the good and the bad. And we don't apply these stories just to ourselves. We hand them down to the next generation. And that's what we promised the Lord that we would do for Marlena the moment we baptized her, to teach her to obey everything that he has commanded us. Now, last month, we began following the family stories of our spiritual ancestors, Abraham and Sarah, and we'll continue through the first three generations of their descendants. And their stories begin God's promise of a multitude of descendants who will bless all the families of the earth. And so far, we have made it to the second generation with the long-awaited birth of their son, Isaac, despite all those times that his parents lost patience with God's timing and created messes for themselves and for others. And we've only heard one or two of the bad stories of Abraham and Sarah. There are more. But today, we finally get to hear a story where everything goes exactly as God had planned. I like to call it a How I Met Your Mother story. Abraham sends his servant to find a wife for his son Isaac so they can start a family and then carry forward God's promise of a lineage. And here is where we meet Rebecca, who models faith and obedience by agreeing to become the next matriarch of the family now that Sarah has passed away. So this story serves to teach us that while Abraham and Sarah made plenty of mistakes along their journey, that did not keep God from extending his promise to the next generation. Now, I preached a little bit about this last week when we had our pulpit exchange with Pastor Timothy and his churches, and I mentioned how we all know that the religious landscape of our culture is not what it used to be when we grown-ups were children. Mainly, that fewer and fewer people these days join churches if they want to explore their faith. And sometimes we blame ourselves for that reality. We must have done something wrong, we say. We should have been more faithful. We should have put more resources into our ministries. We should have spread the gospel message further beyond ourselves. And while some of that may be true, does that mean that God's promises cannot continue to the next generation unless we are perfect? When we put pressure on ourselves to be perfect, it's tempting to give up on those whom God has already given us to nurture. For example, not that long ago, practically every Presbyterian church bemoaned how Sunday school classes had shrunk from the crowds of children who used to come every week. Now it was just a handful. What are we doing wrong? Too often that negative reaction has led churches to essentially ignore the children who were right there in front of them, who were coming to church. But if we truly believe in God's promises, we trust that the next generation will be blessed. As long as we grown-ups keep placing our trust in the Lord and keep showing up for these young ones. Now, fortunately, this congregation has never abandoned this calling. If you read the bulletin announcements, you'll see how committed we are to our children and youth. There is no time to mourn the past if we keep pouring our love and our resources into the present by telling the children who are with us now the greatest story ever told, that Jesus loves them, that he has made them members of God's family through his death and resurrection, and that he has a plan for each of their young, precious lives. Our part is to baptize them, to keep setting a place for them at the table of grace, and to keep teaching them by our example how to trust the promise and how to live Jesus. The grass withers, the flower fades, the word of our God will stand forever. Amen.

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And now, with thanksgiving, let us present to the Lord the gifts of our lives and our labor.

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Amen.

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The grace of the Lord Jesus Christ, the love of God, and the fellowship of the Holy Spirit be with us now and forever. Amen.

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0: John Fred and his Playboy being here at 10 PSCR, 12 noon here on Electron Ed Radio Show with Hey Hey Bunny over the Apollo record label. Before that, off of the Tower record label, Max Frost and the Troopers with Shape of Things to Come. Martha Rees and Vandellas with Quicksand and the Model Philly 4 with RDV's own Johnny Barbeta playing the skins on that. I Fought the Law. I'd like to thank Rock Hoffman for filling in last weekend as I took a break over the 4th of July holidays down to Jersey Shore. Let's get back to the music right now. I imagine a lot of people right now are probably outside doing this right now. Bobby Freeman on the Electron Ed Radio Show.
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0: Dion DiMucci there at 20 minutes past the hour, 12 noon with Sandy here on Electronet Show on RDV FM radio in the Delaware Valley. Before that, Connie Francis in the tune I'm sure you probably haven't heard since it came out, If My Pillow Could Talk. Freddie and the Dreamers with Due to Freddie. And Bobby Freeman with Come On and Swim. The Lansdale Library hosts the following digital literacy events. Mac OS 11 Basics will be taking place tomorrow at 11 a.m. The library is located at 301 Vine Street in Lansdale. For more details, please visit lansdalelibrary.org or call 215-855-3228. And that's that from the RDVFM Community Bulletin Board. Come up next, we have Ernie Friedman, The Four Graduates, and The Marvelettes. 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

Four Tops, one of my all-time favorites by them. Seven Rooms of Gloom here on Electro Net Show at 39 past the hour, 12 noon, here in the East on RDV-FM. Before that was the Fraternity Brothers, and I played their song Little Star recently, and that was the flip side. Lenny is the name of the tune. And then Bobby Fuller Four once again with their other hit, Love's Made a Fool of You. Right now, let's go to 1968 RCA Victor record label, Friends of Distinction, Love or Let Me Be Lonely on RDV-FM.

0: Yeah, another good song there by the Four Epics. Good one called I Love You, Diane. And that's off of the British Input label called Stateside. And before that was Forever's If I Were a Musician. The A-side of that record was Be My Girl. Friends and Lovers from 68 back there with Reach Out of the Darkness, a tune that was playing constantly in my head when I was down at the Jersey Shore last weekend. Sometimes those tunes are inspirations to play on this program. Hope you enjoyed listening to it again. And Friends of Distinction back there as well from 68 as well with Love or Let Me Be Lonely. NAMI, Bucks County, hosts Veterans and Military Support Group on the first and third Wednesday of each month at 6:30 p.m. via Zoom. 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And that's a note from the RDVFM Community Bulletin Board.
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great tune there by Paul Anka, RCA record label, 1969. Tune of Izzy, hardly ever here on the radio, but not so much here at RDVFM. We blow the dust off of it every now and then, just like we do with a lot of records and recordings here, and try to keep the sounds alive. And thanks to you, the listeners, for supporting us all these years here at RDVFM, Solid Gold Weekend. Speaking of a Solid Gold Weekend, George Haggerty is not going to be in today doing the RDVFM jukebox, but we have Doo-Wop Dave, who's going to be taking over in a few minutes on the RDVFM radio network. He has a lot of good goodies here, and hopefully I won't be taking them home with me when I leave the studio. Nah, I don't do that. So be sure to check him out. He's coming up next at 1 o'clock on RDVFM. So until next Sunday afternoon, have a good week, everybody. Stay cool. You don't want to be uncool, and I'm sure Fonzie would agree about that. You have a good one, and God love you.

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1: Good afternoon, ladies and gentlemen. Yeah, you got Doo-Wop Dave filling in for George Haggerty on this beautiful Sunday afternoon. And hey, how about my pal Electron Ed? We go back to 1993 together, back in the days when we were in the Warminster police station in the basement.
2: Except I got 3 years on him. June 2nd, 1990 is when I started.
1: Yeah, that's true. I started in 93, so... We're one of
2: show him too how to do things. So,
1: you know. Yeah, Ed's a good guy, that's for sure. Yeah, and hey, we got a lot of great stuff for you today, and thank you, Ed, for all the kind words. Appreciate that. And we're gonna hear some great vocal group harmony for the next 3 hours. And don't forget, coming up at 4 o'clock this afternoon, my son Evan with his Encyclopedia of Oldies, and he's got some rare records, let me tell you. First pressings, that's for sure. So without further ado, let's carry on through. We're going to go back to a better time and a better place. Adam Jackson and the Jesters right here, 1958, when life was so great. And you know it, baby. Here come the Jesters, and oh, baby, oh.

1956, Sonny Elmo in the minor chords right there. A nice side call, Let Me. And also from 1956, we heard the Rockettones on the Melbo record label with Mexico. We heard on the Gotham record label, the Whispers. Yeah, Terry Johnson was with that group before he joined the Flamingos later on. The Whispers, 1955 on Gotham with Full Heart. And we started our four-song set with the Elvinos, a song that Harvey Holliday used to play quite a lot back in the day. We Miss Your Great, Great Side, no question about it. Well, if you know your music like I know you do, you know that the Diana Ross and the Supremes were originally known as the Primettes, and I have a record here by them, so I figured get it on, why not? These are the Primettes with Diana Ross, early Diana Ross, and Tears of Sorrow.

0: 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And that is another note from the RDV Community Bulletin Board.
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0: Yeah, the Runaround's right there, 1960, and it's unbelievable. From 1960, we heard the Dinosaurs version of Alley-Oop. Everybody knows that by the Hollywood Argyles. The Dinosaurs did it, too. We heard Gene Simmons. It doesn't have to be Halloween to play Gene Simmons' Haunted House, 1958. It's a great side, no question about it. And also from 58, we heard the Apollos with High School Dance. Great, great stuff, no question about it. All right, let's see what we got queued up for you here right now. This is out of the vault of the Alan Freed Moondog Show. I got some tapes here from the good old Alan Freed days. And I didn't even know. You know, everybody knows when I sign off at night. It's not goodbye, it's not goodnight, see you later. I didn't actually know that till later years, that Alan Freed actually used the same thing when he was signing off, ironically. But I just happened to find that out recently, and I love Alan Freed. I really think he brought the music to light, no question about it. Take a listen right now. This is a song that was featured in Crybaby, the movie Crybaby. Probably remember hearing it. This is Gloria Mann live in concert on Alan Freed's Moondog Show with Teenage Prayer.
1: Months back, Gloria Mann had one of the top songs in America. And here she is to sing it for you, Teenage Prayer.

love you, darling. Yes, and God, God knows it's true. But something tells my poor worthless heart, kid, that you love me too. Yes, I pray to God.

Yeah, if you have an original copy of that record, you're talking at least $1,000 right there. That's the Cadillacs, of course, with Wishing Well, beautiful song. And before that, we heard Richard Blandon and the Dubs with This Time. We heard the late, great Frankie LaFaro and the Fashions, and he was truly a nice man, Frankie. He was on my show more than once, and I have Electron Ed, actually, to thank for introducing me to Frankie. And then I turned out, ironically, that Frankie was lived right around the corner from where I used to live in Mayfair, so we spent quite a few hours together, me and Frankie, in the Fashions, and memories of days gone by, and going to send that one out to all the gang down there in South Philadelphia, because, you know, we're doing doo-wops. Yeah, that's in South Philly. They were doing doo-wops back in the day. You know it. And we heard the Five Keys with a great side there called Stop Your Crying. All right, let's see what we got queued up for you here right now. We got a lot of records with us. Let's take a listen right now. This is Davy Jones and Group, 1959. On the Glade record label, this is called No More Tears.

0: sounds so nice, doesn't it? Nice ballad right there. No More Tears, Davy Jones, 1959, sounding so, so fine. Jazz Night at the Michener welcomes Ensemble Novo on Saturday, July the 18th. 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And that is another note from the RDV Community Bulletin Board.
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Yeah, the late, great Anthony Maresca from South Philadelphia, along with the Sophomores, 1967 on the Jamie record label and their version of One Summer Night. Before that, we heard Big D, Irwin and Group from 1958 with Someday You'll Understand. Prior to the top of the hour, we heard a song that we used to play back in the day on the Geeter Show quite a lot, and it was actually featured on his one of the albums for Jan Teens, The Desires with Rendezvous With You. The Bittersweets did Mark My Word, and we started our five-song set with the Personalities on the Safari record label and Whoa, Whoa, Baby. All right, this next record I'm playing, because my son Evan, you know, the genius that he is with this music, he's always teaching me something, that's for sure. And he said to me last night, he said, "Dad, did you know Thurston Harris actually started with the Lamplighters?" I said, I didn't realize that. I know the Sharps backed him up with the West Coast Sharps, of course, on a lot of his records. But I didn't know he started with the Lamplighters, so I just happened to find a Lamplighters record with me here. So let's take a listen right now. Here are the Lamplighters, and I Want to Know.

Yeah, that's live on the Alan Freed Moondog Show once again. Back in the day, 1010 on the AM dial was Mr. Alan Freed. And those are the Traineers. Rocking is our business. And as I mentioned yesterday on my show, that I'm this coming weekend, I'll be in Wildwood. Well, the Traineers got their big break basically in Wildwood. They were always premiering in Wildwood at the place called the Starlight Ballroom, if you remember, right next to Hunt's Pier back in the day. What a great place that was. Rockin' is our business, the Traineers. And before that, we heard the Five Kings with Lightbulb. We started our three-song set out of Chicago, Illinois, the Dewdroppers with Bam Bam a Lamb. All right, let's see who got queued up for you here right now. Here come the Royal Teens. Yeah, baby, I like that egg roll with a Hong Kong and a Jelly Wong. Look at now.

0: 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And that is another note from the RDV Community Bulletin Board.
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Yeah, the late, great Larry Chance. Talk about a really nice man. I got to meet Larry a couple times before he passed away. Very nice person and a great talent we lost with Larry Chance right there. His version of You Don't Know Me. And before that, we heard on the Chancellor record label, 1959, Pete Marcucci's own Chancellor Records out of Philadelphia. Jody Sands with All My Heart. We heard Gene Chandler with Adele's backing Gene on that one. A really rare record, The Big Lie. We heard The Rival Tones on the King Tut record label with I'm So All Alone. And from 1961, we heard Tony Orlando with Am I the Guy? All right, let's see what we got queued up for you here right now. Here come the Corlettes. And I want to know, how do you feel?

0: Yeah, I said, lights, please, baby. Those are the blend tones rocking it right there. Sounded so good, just like you know they should. Before that, we heard the Teasers with Y.O.Y. Mr. Thurston Harris, along with the Sharps, did My Love Will Last. And from 1957, we heard the Whirlers with Tonight and Forever. Northampton Township's free Sights and Sounds of Summer concerts take place on the following Thursdays at the Municipal Park Amphitheater, located at 281 Hapero Road in Churchville. 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And that is another note from the RDV Community Bulletin Board.
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All right, that's The Cling by the Bing Bongs, 1958, sounded so great. Before that, on the Flash record label, The Poets out of the West Coast, also from 58, with The Vows of Love. From 1963 on the Poor Wind record label, we heard The Clovers with Stop Pretending. From 64, we heard The Boyfriends, a.k.a. The Five Discs, on the Cap record label with Let's Fall in Love. And we started our five-song set out of the West Coast once again with Cleve Duncan and the Penguins. And You're an Angel, Grant, sounded so good, just like you know they should. All right, let's see what we got queued up for you here right now. 1959 sounded so fine. Emile Stoccio, along with the classics, singing about that beautiful lady named Cinderella.

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So if we want to come up with better ideas for a better world, what we really need are civil, civic conversations. Pizzas. It's an American thing. AmericanThing.org.

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Yeah, West Philly Zone, 5-3 Woodland. Yeah, some good old a cappella, just like it used to be, that's for sure. Sounded so good, just like you know they should. And before that, we heard Ted Taylor out of the West Coast, Ted Taylor and group on the Ebb record label with Very Truly Yours. And we started our three-song set with the Harlequins. And Evan says that's a very rare record right there. Our Haunting Memories, right here on the George Haggerty Show, Doo-Wop Dave filling in, playing you some of the best of group harmony. And stay tuned at 4 o'clock. Evan's in the house. He's going to be rocking your socks off with another 3 hours of great vocal group harmony. I promise you, baby, you won't be sorry. He's got the stuff, let me tell you. When it comes down to it, Evan's got the records. He don't mess around. He's got first presses, that's for sure. And he's even got acetates. You name it, he's got it. All right, talk about a great record, and I'm sure you'll agree this is a great record, and Evan knows this record as well. This is Ruby Whitaker and the Pyramids, and I get the feeling.

That's as good as it gets right there. The late, great Margot Sylvie, along with the Toon Weavers, and I've Tried. From 1959, we heard the Notorials on Impala with Loved and Lost. Out of the vaults of Cameo Parkway, we heard The Prizes. And I'm pretty sure, I think it's safe to say that was the Times doing the background when that one with Summers Here at Last. All right, this next record I don't know too much about, but it's a decent record. It's a group called La Femme, and it's their version of This I Swear. Take a listen.

0: You know how it is. There's going to be no sweet loving tonight, but you know, it happens. The Drifters right there. Great, great side. No question about it. The Huntington Valley Library presents Everywhere the Glint of Gold, the search for the tomb of Tutankhamun on Tuesday, July 14th at 7 p.m. Dr. Stephen Phillips will discuss the extraordinary chain of events leading up to the discovery of King Tut's tomb and show you amazing images of the breathtaking array of artifacts it contained. Registration is required. 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And that is another note from the RDV Community Bulletin Board.
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2: 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Boom.

Yeah, what a great, great record. 1958 on the End record label. And wow, the 3 hours seem to fly by so fast. Evan is here. Before we let Evan step behind the mic here. Those are the Four Cheers, Fatal Charms of Love. What a great side, no question about it. And a little program note, as I mentioned yesterday, Bob Davis will be sitting in for me this coming Saturday. And Evan will be having Dave Solomon fill in for him next week, because we'll be taking a little trip down to Wildwood, down by the shoreline, you know, on the way to Cape May. You remember that song? But until we meet again, 2 weeks, in 2 weeks we'll be back. George Haggerty will be back here next week. Stay tuned for Evan. He's got a lot of great things planned for you. And take care. Remember, Doo-Wop Dave will always love you.

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2: This portion of our programming day is underwritten by Protect Our Youth from Steroids, also known as POISE, a registered 501c3 nonprofit organization dedicated to exposing individuals and organizations that promote and glorify steroid use to our youth. POISE has assisted in getting legislation passed at the state and federal level, which has successfully helped push back those promoting steroid use. Protect Our Youth from Steroids is an official endorser of the Rodchenkov Anti-Doping Act that is now a federal law. And POISE founder Al Thompson has given presentations on the dangers and promotion of steroid use to over 12,000 high school student athletes and other groups around the country free of charge. To learn how you can help or to ask about having Al Thompson speak at your school or group, email protectouryouthfromsteroids@aol.com or visit their website, poise.org. 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

Well, good Sunday afternoon, everybody. This is your oldies encyclopedia DJ, Evan B. from the Keystone State. And you just heard 3 hours from my dad, Doo-Wop Dave, with some fantastic vocal group records. And we're going to have much more of those. And we're back to those girl names vocal group records, as I promised last weekend. I didn't have a chance to get those all situated, but I definitely now have those, and we have much of them, and hopefully we get through all of them, which I so hope so, and we should. I calculated that we will do that, and we do have some. We do have to backtrack a little bit because I missed some from previous before we get into the F category, but. Let's start right off here with the three friends right here with on the Lido label, and it's a classic right here, and Blanche.

Yeah, Joey and the Lexingtons right there, Bobby. November of 63 on the Dunes label. And before that, the Z Majestics right there. Nice one out of Chicago. Bobby Ann, 1960 on the Fox label. And we opened up that set right there with the Three Friends, Blanche, September of 56 on the Lido label. All right, let's go right here with the Song Spinner. You don't hear this one too often on the Leela label. And it's called Bobby from 58.

0: Yeah, right there. Mikey and the Utopians, Arlene, September 58 on the CJ label. Before that, Andre Williams and the Don Juans. And Don Juans, I'm trying to think of the group that that they were. It's not coming to me at the minute, but they were another group on Fortune. I forgot to write it down. It will come to me, and I'll probably get back to you on that. But that was Andre Williams and the Don Juans. Who was it? I'm trying to think now. It was there for a second, and then went away. I'll come back. It'll come back to me in a minute here. Andre Williams and the Don Juans, Bobby Jean, September 56 on the Fortune label. And we started that set off with the Song Spinners, Bobby, 1958 on the Lila label. And from the RDV Community Bulletin Board, the Trevose Horticultural Center, or the Horticultural Society, rather, will meet on Tuesday, August 11th at 7:30 p.m. at the Ben Salem Senior Center, located at 1850 Byberry Road in Ben Salem. 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

Yeah, talk about a very rare record right there. That is the Rhythm Cadets, Dearest Doris, and that should probably catch me up. That's probably the last record right there to catch me up, and we'll finally move on to the F category. But 1957 right there on the Vesta label, and $1 record you can get on that label that's very hard to get. But that's the Rhythm Cadets thing is a little bit more tougher. Is the El Darros. And not the El Dorados, but the El Darros, Please Surrender, both great records. And for that, the Four Buddies, Dolores, 56 on the Club 51. For that, the Bachelors, Dolores, and 56 on the R label with Dean Barlow. And that record, a couple weeks ago, I did play Dolores by the Moonmakers. I was wondering who did that originally, and that was it right there on the Bachelors. I think the Moonmakers did it in 61. The Bachelors did it originally right there in 56. That was the version. And we started that set off with the Academics, Darla, My Darling, January of 58 on the Anchor label. All right, before that set, I did, I said I was going to get back to you with who was the Don Juans. It was the $5. Yes, that was it, the $5. And the also backed various groups as well, the Don Juans, that was uncredited, including a very rare record that I passed on in my collection, but it was one of the hardest records to get on the Fortune label. It was a Chet Oliver for you collectors out there. And eventually I'll get it back in my collection. It wasn't the greatest copy, but to find it clean, it's not easy to get, that is for sure. All right, talking about very rare records, let's get on here to the F category. Let's get back on track, and it's the Masqueraders and Vanessa on the Boyd label.

Yeah, what a classic right there. The Paragons, Florence, March of 57 on the Winley label. And that came out at many different styles of labels. But for you collectors right there, the true first press comes on the very tiny print. For me, I had to have glasses to see that tiny print. And I do have I believe I do have all the type of presses. I'll have to dig through the box to find all of them. But I do have them all. And before that, the Four Counts, Fannie Mae, 1962 on the fine label. And we started off with the nice Vera Ballard right there. The Masqueraders, Vanessa, 1960 on the Boyd label. All right, we're going to go here to Battle of the Songs, and or I guess you can call it the Battle of the Groups for this song. And the song is called Flossie May. We're going to go here with the original version by the Saucers and go with the later version from 62 by the Zeros. But here is the 58 version by the Saucers first on the Kick label.

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Yeah, right there. 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Eptides, a.k.a. 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Franny Franny, January of 58 on the Acme label. For that, the Zeros, Flossie May, 1962 on the Titex label. And for the break, the original version, the Saucers, Flossie May, June of 58 on the Kick label. So take your version right there. Which one you like better? I think I like the Saucers better, but you decide. All right, let's go on to the G label. And here's Randy and the Rockets for a swamp, I guess you call it a swamp rock ballad. And it's called Genevieve. And it's from 1959 on the Viking label. And it billboarded as a new pop record on May 25th. So Randy and the Rockets right here and Genevieve.

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Yeah, Warren Lee, an uncredited group. I try to search for that, but I wasn't able to piece together who that group was. I have a few theories, but nothing put together on who that actually was. Geraldine right there on the Gin label, 1963. And before that, the Jive Tones on Apt, Geraldine, November 58. And before that, Geraldine, Alvino's, October 56 on the Groove label. And we started set off with Randy and the Rockets, Genevieve, 59 on the Viking label. All right, here's one of my dad's favorite groups that we have queued up here. I don't play this group too often, but it is in the G category. It is the Dupree's. And it was a big record for them. And my dad, this is one of his favorite records that they did. It's the Dupree's, and the song is called Ginny. And it's from October of 62 on the Co-Ed label, a Cashbox October 12th, and Billboard October 13th. So without further ado, right here, it's the Dupree's with Ginny.

Yeah, the Majestics right there. That's a great two-sided record right there. I got that on the promo on Checks. Can't forget. Drawing a blank here. What was the B-side? Just played it not too long ago, but it's a fantastic ballad. The Majestics right there. The Gwendolyn, September of 62 on the Checks label. Billboard, November 17th. And Cashbox, November 24th. And before that, the Smartones, Ginny, September 58 on the Harrow label. And we started that set off with the Dupree's Ginny, October 62, on the co-ed label. All right, ladies and gentlemen, I think you're in quite of a treat here. We got entire multiple sets of Gloria. I think I tracked them down as much as I could of many songs. So we got so sit tight and listen to multiple versions of Gloria. And other songs called Gloria, not all the same. There was different songs Gloria, but not the ones you think of. But we're gonna open the vocal portion of Gloria off of actually with a request for our fantastic listener who called in in South Philly, and it's the Cadillacs, Gloria, June of 54 on the Josie label right here, Cashbox, July 17th. And this is going out to our fantastic listener in South Philly. Great choice here.

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All right, right there. Nice ballad right there. The Chariots, Gloria on the Time label, January of 59, Billboard, February 2nd. And before that, the Steve Colt and the Blue Knights, Gloria, 64 on the Fleetwood label. And we start that set off with Cadillacs, Gloria, June of 54 on the Josie label. All right, continue on now. Gloria. Do I even have to say? They're all going to be Gloria for a while now. Gloria. Chapelaires right here, September of 61 on the Hack label. Billboard, September 11th, and Cashbox, September 16th. Without further ado, the Chapelaires. Gloria.

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0: Yeah, right there. Nicky Addy on the Darchés, Gloria 63 on the Savoy label. We just lost Nicky Addy not too long ago, just recently, actually. So, Nicky Addy, may you rest in peace right there. And before that, one of my favorite Gloria records, actually, right there, Arthur Lee May, a baseball player, but a terrific singer. Arthur Lee May and the Crowns, Gloria, April of 56 on the Specialty label. Oh, just a marvelous record that is. All of his records, they were. And before that, we started that set off with the Chapelaires, Gloria, September 61 on the Hack label. All right, how about a fast version, an up-tempo version, professional way of saying it, of Gloria. It's the Escorts right here, February of 62 on the Coral label.
1: Mirror, mirror on the wall, who's the fairest of them all?
2: Nin, nin, nin, nin, web, dip, dip, ram, doom, nim, nim, nim, nim, nim, nim.

0: Yeah, right there, that Frankie Grier quartet right there, Oh Gloria, 1958 on the Swan label. For that, the Five Thrills, Gloria, May of 54 on the Power label. For you collectors out there, that comes out on Red Wax, which is very, very rare to get. Not an easy record to come by, that is for sure. And before that, for one of our great listeners right there, Five Chances, that was just a marvelous request right there. I love that record. That's just a great record right there. Five Chances, Gloria, 1956 on the States label. Can't go wrong with the States record, that is for sure. And we started that set off with the Escorts, Gloria, February of 62 on the Coro label. All right, let's go over to the RDV community bulletin board here. 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

Yeah, right there, classic. Passions, right there, the Passions. Gloria, August of 60 on the Oticon label. And before that, Troy Parrish with the uncredited Metallics back in. Gloria, August of 62 on the Baronet label. And we start that set off with the Love Notes on the Wilshire label. Gloria, 1963. All right, let's go on now with another classic right here of Gloria. It's on the Reina label, and it's Rito and the Salutations, and it was re-released on the Red Boy label in March, but we're going to play the original here on the Reina label, Rito and the Salutations right here. Hello.

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All right, right there. The Sultans, Gloria, March of 67 right there on the Ascot label. Before that, why don't you hear too often? The Ubans. Yes, the Ubans. U-B-A-N-S. Gloria, May of 64 on the Radiant label out of New Jersey, Newark, I believe. Cashbox, May 23rd. It was started set off with Rito and the Salutations, February of 62 on the Reina label. All right, let's see what we got queued up here. We have Johnny Greco. No, not the same Johnny Greco, I believe, that did Rocket Ride. I think it's a different Johnny Greco. I was doing some research. I don't think it's the same one. But it's Johnny Greco and the Vandals with Gloria. We only have a few more Gloria tunes, and we just have two girl names in the H category, and then we're going to have some more great vocal group records coming up. But just bear with us here. But I know so many. I hope you're all Gloria out here. So many to take in here. But here's Johnny Greco and the Vandals right here. Gloria on the Farmel label.

All right, our last Gloria song right there, New Yorkers 5, Gloria, My Darling, 1955 right there on the Denise label. That's just a great ballad. I actually played that not too long ago. And before that, the highlights, Gloria, My Darling, July of 62 on the Julia label, Cashbox July 21st. For you collectors, green labels are the DJ copies, and the pink labels are the stock copies. So there you go. And we start that set off with Johnny Greco and the Vandals, Gloria, 1963 on the Farmel label. All right, we only got two for the H category here before we get into some other Vogue Group records that are not girl names. And here is the Diablos right here. Oh, this is just a great one right here. It's Harriet, 1958 on the Fortune label. Whoa!

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darling, will I always be crying? 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
1: All right, right there, before the break right there, we had the Keynotes. Really Wish You Were Here. That's actually my favorite Keynotes record right there. March of 56 on the Apollo label, Cashbox March 31st. For that, The Dreams, Under the Willow, October 54 on the Savoy label. That's a great double-sided record right there. Then to offer girl names for this portion of the Oldies Encyclopedia, The Cardells, Helen, November of 56 on the Middle Tone label, Billboard November 17th. And we start that set off with The Diablos, Harriet, 58 on the Fortune label. All right. This is probably our newest record, but it's got like a Motown feel to it. These sisters, I guess, if they are, I didn't get the full background, and I didn't look into this, but these ladies were just signed to this record company, Daptone Records. They're the granddaughters of Sam Cooke and nieces of Bobby Womack. They're the Womack sisters.

And take a listen to this kind of got a Motown feel to it, but it's like a modern record with a Motown feel. I like the record, and I think you ladies and gentlemen will like it as well. It's the Walmex Sisters right here, and it's called If I Let You.

Maureen Gray right there. I Don't Want to Cry in Front of You. October of 61 on the Chance label. What a great singer she was. May she rest in peace. Before that, the Riottos. It Hurts. November 63 on the CB label. Great double-sided record. And before that, Major Lance, The Monkey Time. June 7th of 63 on the OK label. Cashbox, June 22nd. And Billboard, July 13th. Entering the Hot 100, and we start that set off with the Womack Sisters, If I Let You. All right, let's go right over now to the Soul label with the Freeman Brothers and My Baby, March 31st, 1965.

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Yeah, closing out our show right there, the Flamingos, Boogaloo Party, January of 66 right there, Phillips right there, Billboard January 22nd, and before that, Tony Clark, the Entertainer, March of 65 on the Chess label. Tragic ending for Tony Clark at such a young age. Yeah, he was teaching his girlfriend how to shoot a gun for their protection, and unfortunately for them, he lost his keys on the way back from a late show, and when he was coming in from his house, he thought the only way in, because the door was locked late at night, was to come in through a window, and obviously his girlfriend thought it was an intruder, and she shot him, and the bullet hit him in the chest, and that was the end for Tony Clark, unfortunately, such at a young age, but anyway, right there, Tony Clark, the Entertainer, March of 65 on the Chess label, Billboard March 13th, and Cashbox March 13th as well. And we started that set off with the Freeman Brothers, My Baby, March 31st, 65 on the Soul label. Before I get going, program note, next weekend I would not be here. We're going on a family vacation. Bob Davis on Saturday will be filling in for my father, Duop Dave, Saturday, 2 to 4 p.m. And for my show, Dave Solomon will be filling in for me, 4 to 7 p.m. He's going to be doing a great show. I just know that for sure. And he's on Mondays as well. So you're going to be getting a double shot of Dave Solomon. So you know that's going to be great. And speaking of great right now, you got Jerry Bender coming out with Jerry's Place. So don't go anywhere for more great music. And right now, Hideaways right now, with closing out right now, I'm coming home. Thank you, everyone. And for seeing you in 2 weeks. Take care, and we'll come back with more girl group, girl name records. And it will be more great stuff. So stick around in 2 more weeks. Take care, everyone.

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morning, everyone, and welcome, welcome, welcome to the place. We're back in business. I apologize for last week. We had an equipment snafu. It happens. You know, technology's great when it works, but when it doesn't, you get what you get, which was not me. But I am back and roaring to go, and I have a great show planned. I had planned it for last week. It's all about the U.S. of A. and mentioning all the great places in this great land of ours. So don't go anywhere. We're going to be together for the next 3 hours here on the Delaware Valley Radio Network. It's the place. Are you ready? There's no place like the USA.

0: You're listening to the Delaware Valley Radio Network. This is the place that was Aretha Franklin, Spanish Harlem. And before that, we were on Funky Broadway. And then we experienced a rainy night in Georgia. And for our friends listening in South Philly, Johnny B. Goode, and back in the USA, both from Chuck Berry. Do you get it? We're going to different places around the United States. I have coming up some Cool in the Gang, some Dionne Warwick, and some treats along the way. So don't go anywhere. Join the Churchville Nature Center, though, for a Bugs and Critters Nature Walk on Sunday, July 19th from 11 a.m. to noon. There's no charge to attend this event. Although pre-registration is required, space is limited. The Nature Center is located at 501 Churchville Lane in Churchville. 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We'll be back right after this.
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0: Baby Ray, Ray Charles, Georgia on My Mind. And before that, James Brown, The Godfather, Living in America. Two from The Village Peeps, San Francisco, and in Hollywood, Everyone is a Star. And that just takes me right back. Remember those, the golden days of disco? Going to the Windjammer Room on City Line Avenue at the Marriott, or where else did we go? Oh, we would go to Jersey because you could get into the clubs when you were 18. You had to be 21 in Philly, but in Jersey, 18. Nikki D's, the Woodbine. I knew you were there. I saw you there. And before that, Dionne Warwick, Do You Know the Way to San Jose? The Fifth Dimension doing the Marlena Shaw tune, California Soul. And that was that set, along with Hollywood Swingin' from Kool & the Gang. I'm going to send that out to my friend in South Philly. There you go. All right. Let's see what's happening on the community bulletin board. The Silver Lake Nature Center Garden Club meets every Friday from 10 a.m. to noon through August 28th. You'll maintain the gardens around the visitor center, from aquatic gardens to butterfly gardens, plus the gardens all around and inside the Earthship. You will also learn about native plants and assist with plant propagation and seed collection. The Nature Center is located at 1306 Bath Road in Bristol. Need more info? Give them a shout. Their number is 215-785-1177. That's 215-785-1177.
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